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1: As we always say, Lionel Richie, if you're listening, well, first off, happy Father's Day. Secondly, as always, this one's for you. Johnny Ballgame all night long. When this show ends, the Monday programming will begin, and you'll hop, skip, jump into a week of, what, late June, summer, wherever the heck you are? Hell yes! We got a lot of stuff we're going to get into tonight with your

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Nice call on the Tom Petty All Night Long edition Sunday nights. I'm your guy, Johnny Ballgame, Westwood 1, 310-840-4910. Yesterday, shout out to all the fathers. Hopefully they had a wonderful Father's Day, depending where you're listening. Appreciate you guys for calling in and sharing those stories. That was a lot of fun. Cool exercise. Year 24, and I haven't really put this into perspective because I was thinking about this when I'm looking at the NBA draft. And yeah, the first 10 picks are all freshmen, mainly, most likely. Does that say anything to you about maybe the state of college basketball or the NBA? And could anything be done better? Or is the system kind of working? Send them to college 1 year. That's fine. And it still does a lot in their growth, maturity, and that's going to be better than just letting the kids who would be top 10 picks coming out of high school anyway, just like Cousin Eddie said to snot when he jumped on Griswold's leg. Best thing to do, just let

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0: It is the Drake Toll Show. 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Drake Toll with you from the Savannah Bananas organization and Locked On Big 12. Fresh off a weekend on TNT, True TV, CW, hanging out with Johnny Knoxville, Steve-O, Hardy, and Chris Young. Then we get to the bar on Saturday night, and guy looks at me, he's like, do you know who they are? I'm like, I don't know who you're talking about. The guys in our section with us. Like, I don't still know what you're talking about. That's Dan and Shay. It's like, okay. Yeah. Yeah. Oh, the guy, oh, yeah. Over the corner. Yeah. I recognize this guy. Yeah. And then over there is Diego Pavia. Like, oh, yeah. It's down there. I see him. Hey. Whoa. Diego. Hey. Those are the Hughes brothers. Like, oh, hey. Good to see you guys too. Like, all right. Great. Fresh off of a busy weekend in Nashville, Tennessee, where I guess everybody lives. This was news to me. Addie Bates was in Nashville, Tennessee this weekend as well. And Addie Bates produces today. Laura Jimenez runs the board. Fresh off of that, I guess today it is only right that we bring down such a fantastic mood with your biggest losers of the day. Biggest loser number one. The San Francisco, that is if you ask Jamal Charles how you pronounce it, the San Francisco 49ers. Brandon Ayuk says, go Commanders, and raise hail on his latest Instagram story. Here is Brandon Ayuk.
1: Man, what's up, everybody? I had a great Father's Day. And before I lay down and go to bed tonight, I just wanted to say, go Commanders. Go Commanders, man. Go Commanders. Raise hell, man. Take command. You talking about?
0: So 49ers receiver, right? No. I that's correct. 49ers receiver Brandon Ayuk is back on social media, and in a video says "Go Commanders" multiple times. Per NBC Sports, this video comes 2 weeks after Ayuk posted multiple videos critical of the 49ers. 9 days after he deleted the videos, and 1 week after he posted a video with the caption, coming to an end zone near you. It is believed by many he'll eventually land with the Commanders after the 49ers release him, and that hasn't happened yet. So Brandon Ayuk, the wide receiver, you know the name, you've watched him play. He's been a pretty good wide receiver in the National Football League, is in essence publicly begging that the 49ers let him go, and he'd like to land with the Commanders. They have been squatting on Ayuk's rights, the goal of engineering a trade, but if Ayuk shows up when training camp opens, the only move may be to cut him. What are the odds he'll play for San Francisco in 2026? Almost zero. Hope this works out for you, this level of fishing, Brandon Ayuk. Best of luck. Biggest losers of the day, the reflecting pool. Oh, no. It still has algae and the paint is chipping. The president posts on Truth Social, work will begin immediately on fixing the seriously vandalized reflecting pool. What? I just inspected it and could only say to myself and those gathered around me, wow, who would do such a thing? Sick, deranged people. We will fix it? Question mark. President Donald J. Trump.
2: Shot you load.
0: I would like to know, of the $13 or $14 million we spent on this project, how much do I get? When do I get paid for the
3: I doubled
0: pool?
3: The size of it, you dumb person.
0: You know, like, at some level here. You know, I remember when I was in, I'm not saying this is happening, when I was in high school or right after, my dad was he's a contractor, builds things all the time, and had put in a bid to build a building for at the softball facility at our school. Now, my sister plays softball. He knew, like, it's future investment here, wants to help out. His price was 2/3 of anybody else that put in a bid for this building at Valonia High School. And the school board accepted a bid that was over asking price. Like, they accepted a bid that was way too much money for just building a shed outside of the softball facility. Come to find out, well, the assistant superintendent's brother owns a business that builds things, and we could give them a lot more money, and they could use that money to build the shed. To which my dad was clear, like, hey, I just want to help my daughter out here. I you guys don't even have to pay me. Really, I'll do whatever it takes. Like, no. We're gonna pay them, actually, because we want to. Huh. I'd like to know who this $14 million is going to for this whole reflecting pool thing. Biggest losers of the day. The Pirates.
2: You are a smelly pirate hooker.
0: They have now lost 7 straight games with Paul Skeen starting. Remember the day? Do you remember the time? This was 2 months ago. Because Paul Skeens had that disastrous first start. And after that, his next, 4 or 5 were elite. And he was right back to being Paul Skeens. And he is still Paul Skeens. But the Pittsburgh Pirates have lost 7 consecutive games he started in. You know what this reminds me of? Every other time Paul Skeens has pitched the Pirates. His individual stats in this stretch alone, a 2.86 ERA. And a .93, a 93 whip. Strikeout totals, great. It's been the insufficiency of the offense for the Pittsburgh Pirates and no run support that has buried Paul Skeens again. How much longer can we be wasting one of the best starting pitchers in Major League Baseball and a young, fruitful, budding career? Sorry, Paul Skeens. Biggest loser of the day? Tom Brady?
4: What?
0: Yeah. New York Post says Gisele Bündchen snubs ex-Tom Brady as she celebrates role model husband Joaquin Valente in Father's Day post.
4: Interesting.
0: Yeah. Tom Brady got left out of the Father's Day post. Lion Champ underscore Lion tweets out, Tom probably dirt. But he threw 650 more touchdowns than the Valente guy, so we stand with him. No hello, no celebration from Bündchen to Brady, but the world loves that Tom Brady is the greatest of all time in his sport. And so they're giving him a pass for being, in Giselle's mind, a questionable father here. No happy Father's Day for him. Biggest winners of the day. The Trash Pandas. John Boy tweets yesterday, the Rocket City Trash Pandas wore these alternate jerseys and caps over the weekend. They rebranded to the Rocket City White Sauce. And it's just a white bottle with white fluid protruding from it. That has buck teeth and glasses. Mayonnaise? I think there is universal confusion over this one.
4: What?
0: But it's okay, Rocket City's clarifying. 1925 at Big Bob Gibson's Barbecue in Decatur, Alabama. The state's favorite condiment. The tangy taste of Alabama white sauce. Because that makes it better. Chicken, pork, seafood, you throw anything. With a little Alabama white sauce, it's good to eat. Other biggest winners of the day over the weekend in Nashville, Tennessee. Down by 1. 2-1 is the score. In a game that yours truly had on CW this weekend in Banana Ball. Down by 1. Taylor Justice comes to the plate. It's 2-1 in the ninth inning with 2 men on. The 14th pitch of his at-bat. This happens.
5: One of the at-bats of the year. Payoff pitch from Gillespie. What will the result be?
0: Oh yeah, baby, the crowd in Nashville, First Horizon Park, going nuts this weekend. That put the Texas Tailgaters up 4-2 at the top of the ninth after entering the ninth down 2-1. But here they come. the defending champions of Banana Ball. And Banana Ball was showcased this weekend on the CW, on TNT, True TV, and ESPN. We'll be showcased this weekend. I'll be up in Eugene, Oregon, Autzen Stadium on ABC at ESPN. Bottom of the ninth, Tanner Thomas comes to the plate. All of a sudden, it's 4-4. And here is a walk-off to win it and sweep Nashville for the Party Animals.
5: 10,000 people have been given a treat. Thomas, left field, no man's land. Who's got it? No one's got it. This ball game's over. The Party Animals have swept Banana Ball's number one team. Tanner Thomas walks it off in Nashville. Are you kidding me? Oh, my. It is a sweep.
0: Utter chaos again in Nashville, Tennessee, as the Animals sweep. A little Texas leaguer to left. In comes Zach Watson, the LSU baseball legend, former participant in the College World Series himself. Ball drops as it just fell where nobody could get to it. Reese Hampton scores from second. Animals win it, sweep the weekend, and climb the Banana Ball standings. They are now second in the Banana Ball Championship League, tied for second. Third behind the Bananas. And final biggest winner of the day, Curtis Poindexter. On behalf of myself, Addy Bates, Laura Jimenez, all of us here at Westwood One Sports, we are excited and wish Curtis Poindexter the best, as over the last week or so, he has taken some time to consider career decisions and what is best for him, and ensuring that he has a lengthy, successful radio career. And he was a stalwart of this show for the first 6 months of its programming, and we are incredibly grateful for his time with us. But he is moving on to the big radio in the sky, and plenty of things in his career moving forward that we're excited about for Curtis as he ventures off into new radio adventures. In the meantime, for us, when we come back, it is our obituaries on the Drake Toll Show.
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1: Well, good morning, Northwest Arkansas, wherever you are in this great, big, beautiful world of ours. Welcome into the Morning Sports Beat. I am Eric G. Levi Peckinpah is here as well, and so are you on the High Impact Analytics text line at 479-587-9921. That's 479-587-9921. We are so glad to be with you on this warm, rainy day. Make sure you grab a coat on the way out, but do know it is a tad warm. A lot of rain, a flash flood warning in this area for a while. So make sure that you grab a coat, grab an umbrella, whatever you need to keep the rain off of you, but know that it's warm. It'll be a little muggy once the rain stops today. With that, we get into the good, the bad, and the ugly as we do every Monday to start the show. And boy, was there a lot of good this weekend? And I mean a lot of good this weekend. We'll start off with the College World Series tied at one. We get a winner take all championship game today, 6 o'clock between Oklahoma and North Carolina. Will the SEC win their 7th consecutive College World Series? I don't know. You never look. I think anyone that watched yesterday would say, well, North Carolina's got the momentum going in tonight. I don't believe in momentum in baseball because all it takes is one pitcher to come out and be red hot and shut those bats down. The bats that were going yesterday can easily get shut down by one pitcher. So toss up 50-50. Oklahoma loses their first game in loses their first game of the World Series. Loses their first game since they lost, Georgia Tech back in the regionals yesterday. Gotta admit, it's kind of hard to root for Oklahoma. Not really sure why, it just is hard to root for Oklahoma to win this thing. But, hey, they represent the SEC and they've got a chance to win a World Series and the 7th straight for the SEC today. Also good, how about the U.S. men's team? 2-0 in the World Cup. That doesn't suck. Good to see that. First time they've ever won 2 games in group play. They advance to the round of 32, which means they've got a fighting chance to win the whole thing. Wyndham Clark wins the U.S. Open. I guess that's good if you're a Wyndham Clark fan or if you're a golf fan. I don't know much about Wyndham Clark other than the fact that that was his 2nd U.S. Open that he won. The bad looks like the Save College Sports Act is headed to the Senate for a full vote, although the upside is it probably, even if it passes the Senate, won't make it out of the House. And the ugly, not really ugly today. Ugly is not really ugly at all. UFC at the White House averaged 7 million viewers last weekend. I think it peaked at 17 million unique viewers that watch for at least a minute. I think they're looking to put any positive spin on this they can, because that 7 million that it averaged was still 2 million less than Gina Carano, Ronda Rousey's fight on Netflix, which lasted all of 17 seconds. Yeah, that package that Netflix ran still averaged more than Dana White's UFC at the White House thing. Not close to World Cup numbers, not close to NBA Finals numbers, not close to Super Bowl numbers, as Dana White predicted. But it was a big event for UFC. I don't know if it's mass appeal enough to ever get the numbers that Dana White is quite looking for. So that is the good, the bad, and the ugly here on 92.1 The Ticket and the 92.1 The Ticket app. Last week, Ryan Silverfield had a chance to visit with Cole Kublick of one of our sister stations, WJOX, down in Birmingham. He was on Cole's podcast, and they went into great detail about the upcoming season, about Arkansas, and

0: one of the big questions that Cole asked, and I cannot wait to hear this answer. Levi found this. I haven't heard it yet. But Cole Kublik asked Ryan Silverfield what the perception of Arkansas should be right now.
1: Yeah, listen, I get it, right? I mean, I knew what I was getting into when I took this job, and I get what fans see, right? Not only fans, but everybody in the SEC. This is a program that won one Power Four home win in the last 3 years. I mean, think about that, Cole. One SEC win at home in the last 3 years. So it's, you know, some downtrodden things, but let me tell you something. There's opportunities are there. The ability to get this thing back on track really quickly are there. You know, everybody says, well, how many games are you going to win? Listen, we're going to be a better team. I think you're going to see a different product. I think people are going to watch the Razorbacks, and this is not coach speak, and say, man, that looks like a different team. That looks like a different program. And I think people are going to be excited. And I think, you know, whether you're a fan of the, you know, Arkansas or whether you're just a fan of SEC football watching competitive games, I think people are going to say, man, that's a different brand. That's good to see them back.
0: Again, he doesn't get into any specifics. That's I would say if there's anything that bothers me about Ryan Silverfield this early into his tenure is that he doesn't get into any specifics on why Arkansas is going to look different, why Arkansas is going to look better. He's just telling us that Arkansas is going to look better and there will be a different perception. He doesn't say that the tackling will be better. He doesn't say that the quarterback play will be better, that the linemen will make bigger holes for the running backs, or that the running backs are going to have more success, or we're going to be more physical. He doesn't say any of that. You have to ask him a lot of follow-up questions. If not, it's going to be very generic. And I don't know how to take that. I don't know if that's a guy that's just playing things extremely close to the vest and doesn't want to give anything out, or if that's a guy that really just doesn't know anything about his team yet, which he wouldn't know, which it wouldn't be zero that he knows about his teams. I just don't think he knows what his team is going to do in game time. And he knows the play calls will be different. The terminology will be different. Imagine the offense and the defense from a scheme point of view will be different. But it's really hard to tell with Ryan Silverfield what this program is going to be right now. Because we didn't get to see a whole lot during spring. You certainly didn't get to see much during the spring game. And he speaks in generalities. So you can't get anything specific. So is it a matter of I'm going to keep my cards so you can't see them? I'm going to keep them right here. I'm going to keep them pressed up against my chest. Or is it more the fact that he just doesn't know how good or bad his team is right now? And the last thing he wants to do, and I'll give him credit for this, the last thing he wants to do is make promises he can't keep, because he knows that's the quickest way for you to turn on him.
2: In a place that already doesn't, half of them don't like him.
0: Yeah.
2: Because he's not.
0: I don't know if it's they don't like him. I think it's they don't like Hunter and they don't trust Hunter.
2: Yeah, which unfortunately means they don't like him because he's the Hunter pick. So if you're in a place where you already have a target on your back before you play game one.
0: Well, a target from who? Because the people that matter don't have a target on his back. And I'm talking about the people that can actually make the decisions. They don't have a target on Ryan Silverfield's back right now because they can't afford to. Now the fans, and look, fans are hard to please no matter what.
2: Mm-hmm.
0: But I'll say this much. I do wish he was a lot more forthcoming about what we're going to see. I mean, that whole, we're going to make commitment every day. We're going to play harder than any team in the SEC. We're going to control the things that we can control. Like, all that is great. Give me specifics. Like, what can you control? Where have you seen improvement based on what you saw on film this past season, or based on what you can remember from playing them when you were at Memphis. Where have you seen that improvement? What's better about this team? You and I cannot answer that question right now. I can't even answer that question after seeing him at spring practice.
2: But I think even from his perspective, anything that he gives out, I don't think helps that much because he doesn't have the actual play from last year's team and the last year's Arkansas team compared to what it is now. I think him trying to throw out false promises and false ideas that to get people excited or hyped up, I just don't see it helping at all.
0: Well, you're not, look, if you say to yourself, look, from what I saw on film, or if you say to us, from what I saw on film, here was the problem with tackling last year. Okay, this is something that we can improve on. Here was the problem that I saw. Here is something we can improve on. We've been working on this all spring long to be better than that. That's not overpromising anything. That's giving you a specific of like this particular thing. We were not getting guys. Okay, let's just say we were not getting guys on the ground. We were not getting the ball. We've worked really hard on that this spring. And hopefully when you see us this fall, you'll see a team that gets off his block, gets the ball, get guys on the ground. That's not overpromising, especially if you couch it with the word hopefully.
2: Basically, you just have one word holding up the whole thing. Hopefully,
0: yeah,
2: like it's not, a bench press.
0: I mean, you can get specific without overpromising. Like, hey, Braylon Russell's lost a lot of weight. He looks faster than what he did last year. Already, he's faster. That's not overhyping it because most of these fans don't have real high expectations for Braylon Russell this year, to be quite honest. They're like, okay, well, he slimmed down and he's faster. Does that mean he's 3 yards per carry or 5 yards per carry? There's still enough vagueness there where you can say, I've seen us improve in these areas without what he's being very careful to do is promise you a bowl game, is promise you an amount of wins, because ultimately all we think of when it comes to success is how many games you win. It's a results-driven business. So how many games did you win? How much did you improve on last year's season? And he's being very careful not to do that. And that's great. I understand why he's doing that. But you can be more specific in areas that you're working on without giving away all your recipes. Mama's recipe for chicken pot pie. Well, it was the best chicken pot pie in the county. She doesn't want anybody to get that recipe, so I can't tell you what that one or two ingredients she put in that separated it from Miss Jones down the street. Okay, you can't tell us that. But you can give us a vague idea of what she was putting in it that made it so good, or the texture or the taste or something that made it great, without telling us, you know, maybe she added cumin. Maybe she I don't know if nutmeg would be good in chicken pot pie, but maybe there were a couple of spices in there that no one else thought of. And that's what separated it from everything else. You don't have to tell us that. He said, it was a little creamier, man. We use fresh green beans as opposed to store-bought green beans and fresh carrots. And, you know, everybody can go out and get those ingredients, but they may not have the one or two things your mom was growing in her backyard or your grandma was growing in her backyard that made it what it was.
2: Did someone have pot pie over the weekend?
0: Nah, it was just the first thing that came to mind.
2: It sounds like you really want some pot pie this morning. I understand it that, again, you just want something of substance, because from what we've gotten over the basically, what, 2, 3, 4 months of Silverfield spring to summertime,
0: we've gotten jack.
2: All of it is the same thing.
0: Yeah.
2: It's the same flavor of, instead of anything that could be even half divisive in a black or white quote, it's all gray. It's all nothing. It all washes out to nothing. And it's something of substance would be good, but instead it's all the same gray mush that leads to you can't describe the Arkansas team really at all. And that would be great, but at the same time, you don't want to give anyone any type of, and again, you said that maybe those higher ups don't have ammunition, but since there's a whole list of brand new SEC head coaches, they are all going to be scrutinized to high ends and compared to each other. You don't want to lay anyone out a blueprint to go, you didn't hit this, and this that you set out that your team was going to be able to do, and then compare it to all these coaches who were able to get other things that they wanted to get done. You don't want to be giving people ammunition to potentially try to get you on the outs. And because we've also established that this job for Ryan Silverfield is most likely going to be on the back of his job and Hunter Yurchek's job is based on what Ryan Silverfield does, you don't want to be another reason why Hunter Yurchek might be out the door.
0: No, you don't. And I think even if Hunter was to be fired, Ryan Silverfield would not go right behind him because the man just signed a contract. And where Ryan Silverfield has a little job security here is we're still paying Sam Pittman a whole lot of money.
2: Yep.
0: And we don't want to pay Sam Pittman a whole lot of money and Ryan Silverfield a whole lot of money not to coach, on top of going to hire a third guy and on top of trying to pay the salary of the football team. You know, there's a payroll we have to meet when it comes to the football team. So Ryan Silverfield, I guarantee you, he's got at least 2-3 years before this guy is going to be gone. I don't care if he turns out to be the most incompetent coach in America. They're not firing him next year or the year after that. I would say they'd probably get 3 years, shave a little off of what's on Sam's salary, then they would probably pay him. It's a dangerous line you walk anymore in college football when you fire a coach, especially if he's got an extension on that contract. And I get the feeling South Carolina is about to find that out with Shane Beamer
2: when they gave him the stupid extension.
0: Yeah, I mean that you gotta be careful with that. I'm one of those that says, right or wrong, I am one of those that says if a coach has 1 year where he's done really well, you don't extend him. And if he wants to go someplace else, you let him. Because if up until that time he hasn't proven to you that coach or that he can consistently win at your place, the worst thing you can do is extend him, and then 2-3 years, he proves that was a bad decision, and now you're on the hook for a heck of a lot of money. Great for the coach, bad for the university, bad for the fans. So I don't think Ryan Silverfield's going anywhere anytime soon, and I don't want him to go anywhere anytime soon. I want to see the guy be successful. I just wish he'd be more specific about what he about the things that. Like, all the questions he's asked, it's all just so vague. It's like, all right.
2: It's add a little spice in there.
0: You know, give me some specifics about what we're going to see. Is Braylon Russell going to be faster? Is the tackling good? Hey, we may not win a whole lot of games, but I guarantee you we will, our tackling will be better. We will get off the field a lot. We'll get off the field a lot sooner than what we did last year. They're going to be more three and outs. I mean, I'm fine with that. That's good. That's vague enough. You know, tell me why the tackling's going to be better.
2: Eric just wants a little spice on it, please.
0: Yeah.
2: It's the same thing. Eric just wants a little bit more, man.
0: You know, hey, if the ham is the star of the sandwich and it's really good ham, I mean, like really good, seasoned spice, smokes, all that, I don't need to put anything on it. But if your ham's bland, you might want to doctor that up some. My man may want to put a little mustard on that, man. Some tomatoes, maybe some lettuce, maybe some cheddar cheese. I don't know. But I feel like I'm getting a bland ham sandwich right now.
2: You sure you didn't get breakfast this morning?
0: I don't eat breakfast. But food, it's a lot easier to compare to food than some other stuff.
2: That's very fair.
0: All right, go ahead.
2: No, go ahead.
0: Yeah. All right, you're listening to 92.1 The Ticket and the 92.1 The Ticket app. Coming up next, the biggest surprise for this week's NBA draft is...
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11: 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Never fear. 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
0: The Ticket and the 92.1 The Ticket app. Thank you for joining us today here on the Morning Sports Beat with Levi Peckinpah. I'm Eric G. And you at 479-587-9921. That's 479-587-9921. Would love to hear from you today. Hope you had a fantastic weekend. Hope you had a chance to have a good three-day weekend. And celebrate Father's Day. Happy Father's Day to, or happy belated Father's Day to all the fathers, grandfathers out there, expected fathers. It's definitely a full-time job, and it's your favorite job you will ever have, most maddening job you will ever have, but it is the favorite job you ever have. And no, I don't pretend that we are better than mothers. Just straight up, we'll tell you right now, moms always have it harder than dads, but being a dad, not always easy either. It's not, especially when they, especially when they're teenagers. Yeah, I'm telling you right now, if you got toddlers and you're going through the terrible twos, wait till they hit about 17. Yeah, then come see me and tell me how tough it is. Having been through both twice, yeah, the teenage years, it's something different. All right, enough of that. Because honestly, I'm being like Ryan Silverfield. I'm being very vague in it. Let's talk about the biggest surprise, or what is the biggest mystery in this week's NBA draft. And for me, it's where Trevin Brazil goes. I love John Calipari. And John Calipari is doing right by Trevin Brazil by being out on the talk show host trail, especially the national talk show host trail, and doing everything he can to talk up Trevin Brazil. He even posted a video on Arkansas's social back, our Arkansas Razorback social accounts, basketball accounts for Facebook, for Twitter or X, whatever we're calling it. He's posted all this stuff about Trevin Brazil, doing his best to get him into the first round. Unfortunately, I don't think it's going to work. I don't think we will see Trevin Brazil eke into the first round. In fact, the last draft I saw had him about middle of the second round, which I'm assuming that's probably where he'll go unless somebody decides to reach late it with those last two picks. If Dallas decides to reach with the last pick, then maybe he gets into the first round. But other than that, I'm thinking mid-second round. All that being said, it hasn't stopped John Calipari from talking about how Trevin Brazil has progressed.
21: I mean, he's growing. You know, he's maturing. He's self-evaluating. He's able to play poorly and get out of it. which means like, hey, and here's a 6'10 kid that blocks shots, can guard different positions, will go rebound, can make shots, makes free throws. I mean, how many guys hit with his athleticism at 6'10 can do that? And so being more consistent, at times being more physical, but that means you walk into the game knowing I'm going to hit first. Or you walk into the game and you're not ready to hit first, and then you look like, okay, coming after him. So, but I think he's gotten better, and he's another one that I've enjoyed coaching.
0: Two things that Cal really sells on him that I do think will ultimately help him make an NBA roster this year. Or if not, I guess technically you are making an NBA roster if you do that. Reason why I think he could end up getting a two-way contract, which means his year would be split between the G League and the NBA until he got a full-time NBA contract, is the fact that he can guard multiple positions. Like, we've seen Trevin Brazil guard out on the perimeter. We've seen him get tough down in the paint. I think he has to be a bit in order to make it in the NBA, he's going to have to guard better on the perimeter than what we've seen him do. He's going to have to get better at guarding guards. But when he matches up with power forwards and centers that are right about 7 foot, maybe just a couple of inches taller than him, certainly not Victor Wembanyama, but the good thing is there's only one of those. There's only one of those. You'll have to worry about guarding him maybe a couple of nights a year. Max, 4 nights a year. Max. That's all you really have to worry about guarding Victor Wembanyama. And the fact that he can bang, rebound, shot block, guard guards, as well as small forwards, that'll be something that'll help him. And Levi, it's hard to imagine that most NBA teams aren't looking at Trevin Brazil as a defensive player first. That I'm not looking at Trevin Brazil. That's the other thing he can do. He can stretch the floor. He can go out beyond the arc and shoot. And I'm assuming that college range will translate into NBA range once he gets time to play and get his feet wet and catch up to the pace of the league, that three-point shooting will come around. All those, I mean, he's got all the tangibles to make himself a good NBA player. It's really, for him, it's a matter of a team drafting him and him being able to make the roster this first year. Because he can do everything you need him to do. How high a level, I don't know. That's the thing that remains to be seen, is just at what level can he consistently perform at for the NBA. That's the only question I have with Trevin Brazil, but it's a matter of a team taking a chance on him and him getting the opportunity to play in, say, 68 to 72 games this year.
2: Mm-hmm.
0: I mean, if you can get that much run, then he'll get a hell of a lot better.
2: Oh yeah, to me it's landing spot for Trevin Brazil. Is he going to land at a place that likes to play all of their picks, or is he going to land at a spot that when he's drafted into the second round, it's, oh no, you're going to the G League no matter what, and that's where you'll be for the majority of your career? Because there's a lot of spots that actually like to use their depth that they get in the draft, and for Trevin Brazil, if he lands at the right spot, he could carve out minutes and get a big role for certain teams. Like, for me, like, I see him as a potential, like, Miles Bridges with his athleticism, if he continues to pack it in on the defense, three-point shooting. Like, that's what I see Trevin Brazil being able to do, is a taller Miles Bridges, in which, how many teams would love a player like that, to where he's a pretty much a versatile gadget guy that you can throw in, and truly he can do you no wrong?
0: I think Trevin Brazil, if Trevin Brazil gets his opportunity to play, what he's got a couple of things going for him. One, if he's drafted in the second round, he's not going to cost you much.
2: No.
0: And if you think he's that good, you do treat him as a developmental player. And I think you spend some time with him in the G League, and I think you spend some time with him here in the NBA, and you just give him as much playing time as warrants. And give him an opportunity. And even with practice and shoot around, mainly practice, he's going to get better because he'll be going against NBA caliber players in practice every single day and guys that are close to being in the NBA and the G League. And he just has to get out there and do it. I don't know any NBA team right now that has him higher than a mid second round pick right now. But whoever has him may be thinking that's a steal. If we can get him in the mid second round, that is an absolute steal because we're thinking that he is a first round talent, but most people don't. Most teams don't think he's a first round talent. So we'll let him fall out of the first round. We'll take him in the second, and then we'll see if he can blossom. And he wouldn't be the first guy to come out of the second round and be really successful in the NBA. That's happened, Nikola Jokic, Draymond Green. I mean, you've
2: Manu Ginobili.
0: Yeah, you've seen that happen. So getting drafted in the second round isn't a death sentence. It's just not preferable. It's not as preferable, but the good thing is if somebody drafts you, even if it is in the second round, it means they want you. And they want to at least see what you can do in their organization.
2: I mean, for me, it's going to come down to two things. It's just going to be fit, but also it's just the will of Trevin Brazil. Because if Trevin Brazil fights for his spot and doesn't roll over, in which from what we saw this past year, that's the one thing Trevin Brazil won't do, is he won't roll over. He's going to end up fighting for whatever it takes. And so if Trevin Brazil is willing to put in the time and the effort and go through a lot of trials and tribulations, he'll be able to get himself some cash in the NBA, because there's a lot of times where it seems like sometimes players or even people in certain spots, you get a little too content. For Brazil, it's just once you recognize you get in, you have to recognize that you've got to fight a lot more compared to someone that landed in the first round or landed in a preferred spot. There's a lot more hoops you have to jump through to make your NBA dream successful.
0: Well, and the good thing is I think the good thing is Trevin Brazil's career has been set up for that. It's been set up for the fight. Transferring from Missouri to Arkansas, going through the coaching chains from Musselman to Cal, having that one rough year here at Arkansas under Eric Musselman, and then it's two years under John Calipari. And it probably isn't until this last year with Cal. I think maybe it's been in Arkansas, what, 4 years? No, he's four years total. I don't think it's been till this last year with Cal that he's really realized his full potential or even got close to his full potential as a basketball player. He's a guy that's had to develop. He probably had his sights set on one and done when he went to Missouri. That didn't work out. But 3 years here at Arkansas under two coaches like Musselman and Cal can only make you better. And the fact that his mind has been trained to fight, that he has learned to overcome adversity throughout his career, that only helps him. That only makes him that much more valuable to any team that signs him. Coming up next.
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0: If you look at this year's lineup and compare it to last year, I mean, last year, 1 through 9, it felt like all season long, 1 through 9, somebody could get a big hit. 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
0: 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Friday, we got some bad news, some real bad news, and that is that the Save College Sports Act or Protect College Sports Act, whatever we're calling it today, made it out of the Senate Commerce Committee by a vote of 19-9, which means now it goes to the Senate floor for a vote. And it needs 60 votes to go to the House, which if you're like me and you're against this bill, once it gets into the House, I think it dies. I'm not even convinced that it gets out of the Senate. Quite frankly, I'm surprised that it got out of the Commerce Committee, but it did. And now Ted Cruz and Maria Cantwell, Ted Cruz from Texas and Maria Cantwell from Washington, have a fight on their hands to get the 60 required votes they need in order for this to pass. And for both of the first thing you should know about this bill, we've talked a lot about it here, but the first thing you should know, and the thing that should probably raise the biggest eyebrow, is it's backed by Cody Campbell. If you don't know who Cody Campbell is the billionaire who is basically running Texas Tech's payroll right now. He's the guy that paid Brennan Soresby between $5 and $6 million to come to leave Cincinnati to come to Texas Tech. He is the guy that helped get the pitcher that Tech candidate, the pitcher from Stanford, to go to Texas Tech and help put them in the College World Series final. What, 2 years in a row now? And he's helped fund the Texas Tech softball team. So his motivation in this bill, which would not allow the SEC and the Big Ten to form a super conference, it would not allow them, most importantly, to go out and negotiate their own television contract. He's doing all this to help Texas Tech while doing his best to try and cripple the SEC. In fact, Maria Cantwell, and I'll sum it up, I won't give the whole quote, but she basically said, we're not going to allow the SEC and the Big Ten to run college sports. We're not going to allow them to dictate the terms on which 55,000 athletes get to spend their college careers or how they get to play or whatever it is. And I respect her position just because she's from the state of Washington. And in her, look, I don't agree with her. Let me even say straight. I don't agree with her, but I respect the position that she's coming from, because you've got probably 60% of your constituents that are University of Washington grads, University of Washington supporters. They're in the Big Ten. This has all turned out pretty well for them. Well, then you've got the other 40% that are Washington State grads and supporters and fans, and it didn't turn out well for them because 4 years ago they were playing in a vibrant Pac-12. Now the Pac-12 that they are playing in, well, for the last couple of years it's only had two teams, but you go from a Pac-12 with USC and UCLA and Washington and Oregon, and hey, that's pretty cool, to a Pac-12 with Fresno State and Utah State and Boise State. Yeah, you got the real short end of this stick. And she's having to try and appease two fan bases, two alumni groups. Ted Cruz, on the other hand, to me, is interesting because you would think Texas is SEC country. But then you have Houston and TCU and Baylor. And, well, Cody Campbell just happens to be a big donor to my campaign. So whose side do I need to be on here, Horns and Aggies, or do I need to be more of a Red Raider? I can already tell you that senators from Mississippi, Alabama, Louisiana, Tennessee would think Arkansas probably aren't going to vote for this thing. Georgia, I don't know. It could go either way because you have Georgia Tech. If I'm not mistaken, the sentiments from the senators from Oklahoma probably lean more towards Oklahoma State than they do Oklahoma. So I don't necessarily sit here and see the South as sort of a wash and all. I don't see the South necessarily being 100% unified in this whole thing, especially Texas, because there's just way too many schools involved and way too many guys like Cody Campbell who are probably donating to people's campaigns, and it's like, well, hey, you want that money, you better vote yes on this. And do I think college sports are in trouble? Yeah, if this passes, college sports are in trouble. The good news is it's probably, even if it passes the Senate, it's probably not going to get out of the House. And the House will be a lot more divided on this. And they'll be able to rip the bill apart. I would think that there'd be a lot of senators out there that would go rip. I would think senators that actually know college football, somebody like Tommy Tuberville, would rip this bill apart and tell Ted Cruz and Maria Cantwell, this is why this doesn't work. All seems fine and well, but this does not work. This is why we can't support it. And you've put a target on our conference's back. You put a target on our state's back. There's no way. There's no way you're getting my vote. You want to see people tear themselves apart? Put college sports at the center of politics. Because I'm telling you right now, your loyalty to your team and to your school runs a lot deeper than the loyalty to your political party and all this, which may be the most fun thing to watch about this. But Levi, as the days go on, I have less and less concern that this thing is actually going to pass.
2: I'm kind of in the middle because I would have figured by now this would already be dead in the water. But as it continues to exist, I'm afraid that there might be tweaks and modifications to it to where it'll eventually get by enough people that it will pass. That is one thing I'm afraid of, because sometimes people don't let concepts die. Sometimes people are wanting to stand on hills and get things done that really don't need to be done. And it's one of the things that, because this big college football bill is from the side of people who really aren't in the situation, I'm just afraid that there's going to be certain things put in to just appease people. Be like, all right, this is what, say, X, Y, and Z, again, affiliated with this school, this is what they're wanting because it's going to help school A and then school B, and then almost try to do enough with the college football bill to fill up certain agendas to where then it gets pushed in, and then we all sit here a half a year later, like, oh, it actually went through because they filled enough boxes.
0: Well, two things that could easily get removed from this bill. Two things I think could get removed from this bill is if, one, it's the inability for the Big Ten and the SEC to form a super conference. The other thing is conferences not being able to negotiate television rights on their own, because what Cody Campbell wants is one blanket television agreement for college football, which never works, because I'm sorry, Boise State does not bring in the same kind of money that Arkansas does or Nebraska does. And if you were to take both of those things, if you were to start by taking both of those things out, now all of a sudden it becomes, okay, what else is in this bill? This becomes a little bit more agreeable. The other thing you should take out that would probably help people is take out what they call the Lane Kiffin rule that says you can't hire a coach while he's still coaching. And again, hiring a coach while he's still coaching is not the problem. The problem is the calendar. And I don't know, I'm sure somebody's told Ted Cruz about that and says, this is not the problem. Here's where your problem is. And this is why this needs to be changed and why your rule would be invalid if this was changed. falling on deaf ears, and it's just that he's listening to fans. He thinks the fans are just so upset about Lane. No one's really all that upset about Lane Kiffin getting hired before the playoffs, except Ole Miss fans.
2: Right.
0: Nobody else in college football cares about that.
2: Like, if you wanted to make a legitimate ruling on all this, it needed to start with the framework of, here is how the calendar of college football needs to work. Like, if you wanted to make a legitimate ruling for college football, fix the framework of how everything operates with the transfer portals, the weekly calendars, how all that starts and stops, and
0: National signing day. You've got everything right now. You've got everything crammed into the month of December. It doesn't work. And Christina Long brought up a great point. coaches want these kids on campus by January so they can start going through off-season workouts in spring. So, okay, if that's the case, then moving signing day to January, you could actually still move signing day to February because those kids can enroll without having to sign their letter of intent.
2: Right.
0: They could all sign them on January, but they could just go ahead and enroll, and you could sign your financial aid agreement, and you're on campus.
2: This feels like it's the right idea, but they are attacking all of the wrong concepts for college football to make it better.
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1: Where he talks to several people from around the Southeastern Conference, and this time he got a chance to catch up with Ryan Silverfield. And one of the big things we're all wondering about is how Arkansas is going to handle NIL, especially moving forward, because Hunter Yurecek said that there's been a substantial donation or a substantial increase in commitment to NIL when it comes to football. And right now, and this is according to the NILstandard.com, the Razorbacks are spending $29.8 million on their current roster. Now, that's towards the bottom of the SEC, but you're ahead of Vanderbilt, Kentucky, Missouri, and Mississippi State. So you're outspending. I mean, if Missouri's the quote-unquote rival, yeah, I rolled my eyes at that too. Gag, threw up a little bit in my mouth. You're outspending them. You're just a notch right now below Florida, who's spending $30 million. And if you look at the rest of the SEC, it's about, I'd say on average, it's about $35 to $30 million. And then you've got A&M, LSU, and Texas, which are all spending over $40 million on their roster. Ole Miss is spending $38 million. Where do you want to be? Does money actually equate to winning? The biggest question, well, look, the biggest answer to that will be, what does LSU do this year? Was that $40 million worth spending? So how is Arkansas managing all this? How are they managing to get the funds they need, to get the talent they need in order to compete in the SEC, and not just for bowl games, but maybe for a shot at the playoffs? And here's what Ryan Silverfield had to say.
2: Yeah, Cole, that was one of the things that was so attractive about this place, right? Like every SEC school has a set donor base and people that are involved, and there's some great corporations, right? We do have the Walmart logo on the field, the Tyson's Chicken logo on our field. But then now you're seeing like the jersey patch, the Tyson Chicken jersey patch, right? And it's my job, and I told everybody, like, when I get here, it's to, how do we maximize and tap into those opportunities and those resources? Because you're exactly right. Like, what sets us apart from some of these other SEC schools is, yeah, we've got a donor base just like everybody else, and we're really good in basketball, baseball, golf. I mean, like, name it, track and field. But then how do we get some of that money directed at football? And I've been shaking hands, meeting donors, not just that, but then now going, hey, how do we get these corporations involved? And I think that's part of it. And I'm making headway. Listen, everybody talks about the NIL for the 26 roster. It is what it is, right? Like, I got here and I had, you know, 3 weeks, not enough time to go raise enough money. So we are trying to build this thing so there's long-term stability. Right. You know, at my previous stop, we were able to be pretty stable for a long time. Yeah. A lot of that was, you know, once we got FedEx on board and the backing. So it's my job here. So many people are very excited. They're interested in saying, OK, how can we make this thing go? But we know there's some more people. I got to keep knocking on doors and see what we can get out of this thing.
1: So what Ryan Silverfield is telling you, don't look at this year's NIL. This year's NIL is not where we want it to be. But hey, we were crunched for time. Now that I've had an opportunity to be here a few months, I've had an opportunity to speak with people. Next year and the subsequent years after that, you'll see an increase in our NIL. Now, where it's going to be, a lot of that depends on the other schools, because certainly as Arkansas starts to raise more money and puts more money into their program, other schools will put more money into their program. It's the never-ending arms race. Think about this just for a second. If you remember a couple of years ago, actually, go back about 3 years ago, pre-NIL, before NIL became pay for play, all the money was put in facilities. That's what it was. It was an arms race to see who could get the best facilities, because if you had the best facilities, you could attract the top talent, and everybody put all their money into that. Now it's an arms race to get the best players, and you're better off having more money to spend in NIL than you are necessarily spending it on your facilities right now. So as Arkansas moves up, other schools will move up.

0: up, and you'll get coaches pressing on alumni. And yes, you're right. This cannot keep up. This cannot keep the same pace, because I think you already see some people pulling back on NIL, and others will continue because the amount of money spending is just ridiculous. You can't ever spend enough money on your football team right now. But I would imagine, based on what Ryan Silverfield just said, that 29.8, which is what Arkansas is spending right now, according to this website, however accurate it is, will increase. And hopefully you see Arkansas where, let's just say, Georgia is this year at $36.7 million. But I hope, Levi, that $36.7 million, that'll go up next year, won't it? I mean, won't all these schools like Alabama, Georgia, Tennessee, who are just under the $40 million threshold, they'll move up to $40 million next year. They'll go more up to $45 million because everything in life gets more expensive. Nothing in life gets cheaper.
1: The thing is, next year may not. And the main reason is because we're about to get rid of a whole crop of top-tier talent and top-tier quarterbacks. There's a lot of players that are going to be dominating the league this year. They're going to the NFL next year.
0: So you got to go out and get more top-tier quarterbacks, and you're going to have to pay them from the transfer portal.
1: Correct. What you might see is maybe more higher contracts for some of the top-end talent, because what did Darian Mensah basically reset the market whenever it came to quarterbacks? Because it's like, what, $10 million for him as a quarterback? So he's reset everything. Now, does that mean because of his deal, are you going to give a lot lesser quarterbacks that probably don't deserve that type of money? So that way you can fight in the arms race. Are we going to see like KJ Jackson next year? Is he going to get an NIL raise of like up to $2 million?
0: Well, a lot of it depends on how he performs.
1: Correct.
0: Look, if KJ Jackson comes out and has
1: a stellar year,
0: yeah, and puts himself in position to be named to one of the All SEC teams, that price tag is going to go up, and it may come down to somebody trying to poach him. And I would imagine if he has a great year, somebody will try and poach him. So that way, it's going to jack up that price. You're going to have to match or exceed it in order to keep him around.
1: So then let me put it this way then. Would a quarterback the same level, because I see these two quarterbacks that I'm about to name at the same level, are KJ Jackson and Kamario Taylor. If, say, new quarterbacks that arrive in the SEC play at that level right when they get in the gate, is their price tag that they have now, say, again, mid-level quarterback, is that price going up next year just to be mid-level?
0: Yes. Absolutely. The price never goes down. It always goes up. It never goes down. It never stays the same. It always goes up. Because there will be some quarterback who is at their level that somebody's willing to overpay for. And when that happens, agents get involved and says, well, hey, this guy over at Vanderbilt's making this much, why aren't you paying my guy what he deserves? And if you're not, we'll just go shop his talents around and find somebody.
1: It's going back to having smart representation, of being able to have guys that are willing to analyze the moments and realizing, okay, I can capitalize on X, Y, and Z for my client. So that way, he can make more money, and in turn, I can make more money.
0: And as a college, you've got to watch out, because if you're going to stand on your laurels, or you're going to say, "Hey, we will not be held hostage by you, KJ Jackson. We will not pay you that $3 million that Ole Miss is willing to pay." Well, then you stand to lose him. And even if KJ Jackson is only a mid-level quarterback, what you can't guarantee is that the kids on campus or that next guy you're getting out of the transfer portal will be better than him. And I always say you get what you pay for in a lot of instances. And if you're not willing to pay KJ Jackson that money, and you don't feel, look, if you feel like the rest of the quarterbacks on campus aren't better than he is, you better pay him that money. Or are you going to find yourself playing a guy that you're not as confident in and you're having to coach up and you're thinking to yourself, God, I wish, you know, wish we had KJ Jackson here. The other thing that you can't do, and I think this has been, proven, is yes, you want to go out and you want to recruit high school quarterbacks, but your main job is to win. And you, if you have a chance to get a portal quarterback, with more experience, too, is a lot better than that current high school quarterback. You get him and you ride with him, and if that costs you the high school quarterback a couple of years down the road because he's upset he's not getting playing time, I say you let that guy go. If he turns out to be great, he turns out to be great, but you don't forsake the sure thing just to give a five-star guy the opportunity to play so you can get other five-star guys. In fact, I don't know how many coaches now are really concerned with developing high school quarterbacks.
1: Like the Hank Hendricks story of how all that broke down. Like, having Hank Hendricks here, that's awesome. That's a great story. That's wonderful. But if we get to the end of the year and someone says, oh, yeah, by the way, KJ went out, you'll have a chance to get Kamario Taylor from Mississippi State. I'm sorry, man. Hank, that's great. Kamario, welcome to Arkansas. Like, if you got a chance to get someone that can get you to the next level or can prevent you from falling down a flight of stairs in the SEC, you do that.
0: Yeah. I mean, that's the way you have to get, that's the way you have to go about it now. And again, things I'm not reading in the Protect College Sports Act, not to make it about that, but I'm not reading anything where there needs to be a collective bargaining agreement. There needs to be contracts. There needs to be more guarantees from the school and from the players about how long you're going to stick around. I mean, players need to be under contract. That's the only way to do this. I mean, if schools are trying to control how much they're paying in the NIL, because I would imagine, even though LSU and Texas like to brag about how much they're spending in NIL, they would probably like to be around where Arkansas is if they could. They'd like to be spending less on it, not more. They love the idea of being able to brag about it, but when you're talking about it being practical, it's like, I want less on that payroll than more, and it would be great if we could have Arch Manning under a three-year contract at this much, and even if his price were to go up, or his value were to go up, we've got him locked in here. He agreed to it. He agreed to 2023 value, not 2026 value.
1: Right.
0: So, yeah, he's playing on a 2023 value contract, but he can't get out of it. Schools would love that. Players would like some room to negotiate on that. But here's the fight back for players is, okay, because there is a cap on what the roster is, you can get rid of me just as easy as I can leave. But if I'm under contract, I want to make it harder for you to get rid of me.
1: Right. How would you feel on if, say, again, we're kind of in the land of hypotheticals, if you do go to contracts, how would you feel about contract renegotiation, like after the second year?
0: I don't have a problem with that. I don't have a problem with that as long as the originating school has right of first refusal.
1: Mm-hmm.
0: So you make it like you can do it a couple of ways. One, they can become restricted free agents, where You and your agent can go negotiate with something. All right, let's say you're in Arkansas and you're making $3 million.
1: Yeah.
0: You can go to Ole Miss. You can negotiate with Ole Miss. And Ole Miss says, all right, you're making three, we'll give you five. Then you have to come back to Arkansas and say, they'll give me five. If Arkansas wants to match it, then you don't go to Ole Miss. Arkansas has the right to match that offer. If they don't, you can leave. Or you can do a deal where it's like the NBA, where the school that you're going to can't offer you as much money as the school you're currently at. I don't know. I don't know if exactly you could do it that way, because in the NBA it's a max amount. It's like if I am with the San Antonio Spurs, my contract's up. If I am in line for a max deal, only San Antonio can give me a 5-year deal.
1: Only they can give you the super max.
0: Well, I have to qualify for that.
1: Correct.
0: But as far as a max deal goes, the max amount of years that any contract in the NBA is 5 years. That is the longest an NBA contract is 5 years. The only team that can give you that 5 years is the current team you're with. If you go, like, say, if you're at San Antonio and you go play for the Lakers, the most the Lakers can give you is a 4-year deal.
1: Right.
0: Then once you go to the Lakers and play out that contract, then they're the ones that can give you the biggest one. I don't know if you could exactly do it that way. I think you'd have to do it more of a restricted free agent type deal where after a couple of years, if you wanted to renegotiate, yeah, we'll let you go onto the market and see what your worth is, but we have the right to match it. And if we match it, then you can't go play for Miami. You're still here at Arkansas.
1: Right.
0: And I don't know how players would feel about that, because maybe it's a situation where I just don't want to be where I'm currently at. I really want to be at this new school, but because of the way it's set up, I'm trapped and I have to stay at Texas, where I'm lower on the depth chart. And they might, and schools might give some kids their outright release. I mean, it's right. Like, hey, we'll let you go.
1: And the thing is, there's a couple things with it. That would be, if it would almost have to be a commitment from college football to say, okay, we are now a pro league. That's how I think you would have to be able to help push and get behind contracts being in college football. Is everyone kind of saying that we are basically we're the G League to the NFL, and be completely fine with that. And then also, if you were to get more into those contracts, it wouldn't surprise me if then you would start to see athletes maybe take less on your contracts to get potential, like how you have option outs in the NBA, or in, I think the big one that I see is the MLB, where option out after the first year to basically make yourself a free agent, so that way then you could go out and try to find another home in college football.
0: And here's the thing. You could sign a 3-year deal, right?
1: Right.
0: Like, say you're out of high school, you sign a 3-year deal with Arkansas. Well, that third year might be a team option, it might be a player option. It just depends on what you go to. So maybe on that third year, your money goes from $2 million to $3
1: million. Right.
0: But the team has the option to pick that up, or you have the option to pick that up, what it is. There's gonna have to be wiggle room. There's gonna have to be give and take on both. And what college coaches are struggling with is the fact that they're not gonna have total control over their roster. Players are having say in it. And that, honestly, I think that's what annoys coaches the most, is that players have a lot more control today than they ever have. And if you put contracts in it, then that means I may have made a mistake on someone. There may be a kid that doesn't fit with the locker room. There may be a kid that's not picking it up. He's just not that good. We gave him a scholarship when we shouldn't have, or a contract when we shouldn't have given him that contract. I need to get rid of him, but wait, he's got a 2-year contract.
1: Mm-hmm.
0: And I can't. And that's going to unnerve coaches. Now, it protects the player, doesn't protect the coaches. And there's going to have to be language in there that protects the player, where if they do get rid of you, maybe you walk out getting compensated for it.
1: Mm-hmm.
0: Where if you're told, we don't have a place for you anymore, but because of your out, we have to give you $500,000. You're not walking away empty-handed. You're walking away with 500 grand.
1: Right. But Eric, do you think college football is to the point where they're willing to admit that they're wanting to go more?
0: Yes, I think they're beyond that point. I think every coach knows it.
1: Mm-hmm.
0: I think every coach absolutely knows it. I think what they're trying to do is that every coach is trying to get back control, but realizes they don't have control, realizes that there needs to be some bargaining in here, and realizes it is a professional sport. They just don't want to, there is a lack of admission to that. And it's going to take guys like John Calipari getting out of the business, or John Calipari coming around. And that's not a knock on John Calipari. It's going to take Tom Izzo too. It's going to take all these guys.
1: The last of a dying breed.
0: Yes. Well, yes. The guys that grew up with it being one way, they're going to have to go. And then once you get a new breed in that understands it, then you'll be able to do it. And I may be inclined, if I'm an athletic director, and I kind of thought this when I kind of wanted to see if Hunter would do this, and he didn't, but I may be more inclined the next time I have a coaching search, if I'm Hunter Yurachek and we're still in this gray area, no man's land of what college sports is, I may be inclined to hire somebody out of the NBA or out of the NFL or Major League Baseball to deal with all this. Somebody that has a little bit more of a head for business than necessarily the best guy for X's and O's.
1: Again, like North Carolina going after Mike Malone.
0: Or Bill Belichick. I mean, either one. I mean, obviously the Belichick thing has backfired because of all the drama, but it doesn't necessarily have to be a head coach.
1: Right. It was good.
0: It can be an assistant. It can be a guy that cut his teeth like Eric Spoelstra did, where they grew up in the NBA.
1: Right.
0: But they're sitting on someone's bench, but they have experience in contract negotiations, being around professional players, how all that works. And you bring them in with a GM from the NBA, and it's like, all right, guys, this is what our program is now. How do we navigate these waters?
1: Right, again, like there's several coaches, whether it is the NFL, the NBA, people that want legitimate shots to get head coaching jobs, but there's always like the floor at the NFL. Well, if college football becomes more professional, all those people are going to be saying, hey, that's, if I can cut it in college football where everything's becoming more and more and more pro, you, again, that, like we're talking about how it might unfortunately kill off the like last breed of coaches that are kind of more in the traditional sense, you might end up seeing a new revolution of pro coaches making their way to college sports and just changing up the game.
0: Yeah, that will either happen or college coaches will come around.
1: Right.
0: And I think you still have some of the current guard that will come around, but I know Cal. I mean, the one thing about with Cal, and this is the thing you have to admire about him, is he keeps saying, I don't want it to be a transactional business. Mm-hmm. I want it to be transformational. My opinion is that it's always been transactional. And that's a cynic's way to look at it, is that it's always been transactional because you're giving a kid a scholarship. He's giving you his services. That's transactional.
1: Right.
0: Now, whether that becomes transformational is up to the coach and up to the player, but that kid is not coming to your campus without some guarantee of something. There's always been money involved, whether it's bagman or scholarship money, or just an opportunity to go to school. You're not getting them just because they want to wear those colors and want to be a part of that program. You're getting them because they can do something not a lot of other people can do, and that's why you're offering them essentially a job.
1: Right.
0: And they're taking that job as to get where they want to go out of it.
1: Right. Is that another reason of kind of just the middle ground of where college sports is? Is that another reason why this past like new crop of head coaches that popped up in the SEC are going to be so important to figure out how they manage? So Sumrall, Silverfield, that whole group, it's going to be probably one of the more important groups of coaches. Absolutely. That have made their way in?
0: Absolutely. I think these younger guys get it. I think they understand what it is, and it hasn't taken them as much by surprise as it has the older guys. The other thing with Golish and Summerall and Stein at Kentucky and Silverfield is they haven't had time to become the faces of their program yet. They're not the all-encompassing end-all be-all of their program the way a guy like John Calipari is. Wherever John Calipari goes now, he is the program. Okay, they haven't gotten there yet. And we talk about, I think it's very interesting. You know what? Matter of fact, let's do something that we don't normally do. I want to continue this. So coming up next, I'm going to tell you what the biggest differences I see between coaches now.
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0: If you look at this year's lineup and compare it to last year, I mean, last year, 1-9, it felt like all season long, 1-9, somebody could get a big hit. 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
0: Neither situation is guaranteed. 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
13: Does that mean there's potential the identity for Ron Roberts' defense might be flexibility?
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7: 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It's grills firing up before the sun rises. That first cold one in your hand. Celebrations on Dixon Street. And the feeling that this year might be different. New coach, new edge, new energy. From the tailgates to the hog walk, this is what we've been waiting for all year. And we've got you covered every snap, every hit, every touchdown. Streaming live on the Ticket app because this isn't just Razorback football, it's religion. And we are your church. NWA's home for the Razorbacks is 92.1 The Ticket and the Ticket app. 6 on 92.1 The Ticket and 92.1 The Ticket app.
0: 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I am Eric G. And the difference between coaches now versus what I'm seeing coming in is that you're in an era where players are becoming more important than coaches in college football. I mean, we talk about the professionalization of college sports. The biggest difference is that your players may become bigger than the coaches. And I think the younger the coach, the less ego. Younger coaches can handle that. Older coaches can't because they've always been the face of stability. Now, where you're not going to be able to operate like a professional organization, let's take the New York Knicks, for example, who just won the NBA championship. James Dolan is their billionaire owner. That's the only sports franchise he owns. Okay? So it's not the only thing he owns. It's not the only way he makes his money, but that is the only, as far as I know, that's the only sports franchise James Dolan owns. I know for sure Clay Bennett, the only sports franchise he owns is the Oklahoma City Thunder. Jerry Jones, the only sports franchise he owns is the Dallas Cowboys. So when you've got one guy who is the owner, and that's all he has to worry about is that one organization. It's a lot easier to funnel your money. It's a lot easier to funnel your money into it because you don't have to worry. Like Jerry Jones doesn't have to worry about offending the Mavericks. He doesn't. Jerry Jones could care less about the Dallas Mavericks or the Texas Rangers. Or the Dallas Stars. All he has to do is worry about the Dallas Cowboys. So if Jerry wants to fire a coach after a couple of years, pay him off and then hire another guy and then pay his quarterback, pay Dak Prescott whatever, and then maybe let a, you know, choose to let an offensive lineman go because of what he's paying Dak Prescott. Again, one guy, one organization, that's all, it's under one umbrella. Your problem with college sports is there are so many mouths to feed. And if you're feeding football at the expense of basketball, John Calipari's going to get upset. If you're feeding basketball at the expense of football, Ryan Silverfield's going to get upset. Dave Van Horn, like every other college baseball coach in America, will always feel like we're not getting enough NIL money. You're giving too much of it to these two programs. Well, Dave, we love you, but these two programs bring in more money. And then you get the women's coaches, and you start bringing in Title IX. Jerry Jones doesn't have to worry about Title IX. Mark Cuban or whoever owns the Dallas Mavericks now, and I'm not really sure. I just know Cuban is supposed to be more involved, but they don't have, again, they don't have Title IX worries. They don't have the Dallas Mavericks do not have to worry about saving payroll for the Dallas Wings. That never comes up.
1: They do have to worry about GMs trading away franchise players, but they don't have to worry about the cash problems that college sports has to deal with.
0: No, and if I wanted to go buy Luka back after trading him and pay him some stupid amount of money, I can do that if I'm the Dallas Mavericks. You can't really do that in college. So it will never be completely professional, because if kids are only going to be here 5 years, if it is a 5-year window, and what a, in the fact that a kid's here, you can't really operate 100% like a professional or organization.
1: Mm-hmm.
0: The other thing you can't do in college, I think you're becoming less and less able to do in college, is you can't play the long game in college. Look, the Jets have been playing the long game for years, but you can't. Like, I'm trying to think. The Thunder's always a really good example of that when they traded everyone. But
1: the Cleveland Browns are constantly playing the long game.
0: But let's think about what's going to happen in the NBA draft here in the next couple of days, actually the next day. You're Darius Acuff.
1: Mm-hmm.
0: When the Brooklyn Nets draft you, there is a long game there.
1: Right.
0: Okay, we're drafting Darius Acuff to build him, and hopefully in 3 years, in 5 years, we're not only ready to make a run in the playoffs, but we're ready to make a run for the championship, because Darius Acuff is a guy that we feel like we can build around and tailor the offense to. We've been able to go out and acquire some free agents. We've just taken it step by step. You don't have that luxury in college.
1: Nope. Anymore.
0: Fans are expecting you to win instantly, because the belief is, right or wrong, is I can overturn my roster next year. And in football, which is sort of ridiculous to think this, we're bringing in 60 new players. It's ridiculous to think that all 60 of those players are going to be better than the 60 that went out. Maybe the 60 that went out are 2-10, but in that 60, you might have a couple of NFL guys.
1: Right.
0: That just weren't coached right. And by a couple, I do mean the number two.
1: not one, two.
0: You got two, but you want to keep them. The guys that you're replacing them with, there's no guarantee that they're going to be better than that 2-10 guy. So you're almost like, well, they can't be any worse. Well, yeah, they can.
1: They can. They 1,000% can. And see, that's the thing. You're right. Like, the Sacramento Kings have been rebuilding since 2002. And guess what? They're probably going to be rebuilding till we're all in the grave. But for college sports, that doesn't matter. We're expecting Ryan Silverfield to be competing with the bowl team this year. We're expecting results to where eventually he gets it turned around and Arkansas makes it out of the basement within 2 to 3 years. That window for success for Silverfield, for Sumrall, for all these other guys, they understand their window and their time is finite. So they have to work with with as much haste as possible. Like, that's why whenever we talked about it and we heard from Silverfield earlier about him going on doors, he mentioned the budget that he had coming into Arkansas and almost kind of telling everybody to gauge your expectations differently with how he's trying to work from business to business and basically trying to pry open money wherever he can. He and the other coaches understand that because the past guard that was at their previous universities, there may have been stones that were left unturned that they have to go through to survive in the college football landscape.
0: Well, and the problem again, you go back to the fact that college sports, you have to jumpstart your program. Like, as soon as you get in, there's no long-term plan anymore. You have to jump. It does not help at all that Indiana in 2 years under Kirk Cignetti made the playoffs and then won the national championship. That does not help a guy like Ryan Silverfield or Willie Stein or any of these guys. It because now the expectation is, well, if they can do it,
1: why can't we do
0: it? Why aren't you doing it?
1: It's like the same thing in the NFL. Whenever Lamar Jackson, Patrick Mahomes were able to have incredible years within their first like one or two seasons in the NFL, everyone goes, well, our rookie quarterback should be able to do it. No, those are special cases. They are one in a million Hall of Famers that were able to get off on the right foot instantly. There's only certain cases that are allowed to do that, and just like with Kurt Cignetti, there's only one in a million that are able to do the jump start that he did.
0: So it can't ever 100% become professional. There's just going to have to be elements of professionalism that have woven its way into the college ranks. And I think one of the things is as a coach, I mean, you talk about, again, let's go back to it. We're talking about that. Let's go back to the point that I missed. Go back to this last recruiting cycle, or go back to this last hiring cycle.
1: Mm-hmm.
0: Who was the biggest get out there?
1: It was Lane Kiffin to LSU.
0: Exactly. And one of the things you did not know is if whether or not Lane Kiffin was truly available for LSU to hire. Right?
1: Mm-hmm.
0: They poached him. They got lucky. They offered him a deal. He accepted, yes. Then you had James Franklin, who, quite frankly, was damaged goods from Penn State.
1: Yeah.
0: Period, end of story. Damaged goods. But then after that,
1: it was the newbies.
0: Yeah, there weren't like Florida. Who there are a lot of people out there who would say Florida is the second best coaching job in college football, or the best coaching job in college football. It's a better job than LSU for a lot of reasons. Florida couldn't go out and just poach. I mean, name me a guy that you like. If you're a typical Florida fan, who do you think you should get? That's my question. Do you think you should be able to get a Ryan Day from Ohio State? Do you think you should be able to get a Lincoln Riley from USC?
1: Do you think you should be able to poach inside the SEC and go get like a Josh Heupel?
0: Or a Kirby Smart?
1: Yeah.
0: But they couldn't do it, or they didn't try and go down that road, or whatever the case. It's this whole idea of, well, if you don't hire a big-name coach, you're not serious. Okay, who could Arkansas have poached?
1: Realistically,
0: that was a quote-unquote big-name coach. Because to me, Alex Golas wasn't a big name. And James Franklin, as much as people wanted to build him up, I'm like, dude, damaged goods. This is the guy? Okay.
1: You're saying the guy that every single year at Penn State is considered a failure, even though he's done real great stuff?
0: But my point and all that is that you're going to see less and less of those guys.
1: Absolutely.
0: Because they're going to get out. And it's going to be younger guys that come in and go, okay, so this is the way things are. I understand it. This is what my expectations are. And I'll just follow in line from that. All right, coming up next. We'll tell you where the Razorbacks are heading for a preseason warm-up. Ooh. And why I want to go with them.
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0: It might just be one of these deals where you're trying to keep AJ focused. 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
0: I would imagine that it is a lot easier for coaches to turn the page from one season to the next because of how much turnover you have in your roster. 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
0: The Ticket and the 92.1 The Ticket app. Oh, yeah. Eric G., Levi Peckinpah, and how'd you like to spend 7 days in the Bahamas in late July, early August? I'd love to, because that's where Arkansas is going to be warming up for the upcoming basketball season. They have a game July 1st at 6 o'clock, July 31st at 6 o'clock, August the 1st at 5, game 3 at August the 3rd at 5 p.m., and game 4 at 11 a.m. Various teams from around Canadian universities, in addition to Arkansas, Cincinnati will be there, South Carolina, Valparaiso will be there, so it'll give a chance, especially for these young kids, Levi. It'll give them an opportunity to get some game simulation in. What it's like to actually be in game action, playing against different teams, learning how to work together against other opponents, which is great for them. But the best thing about this, I'm going to be honest, you get to go to the Bahamas. You get to go to the Bahamas.
1: Absolutely.
0: For a week. And I always hear these coaches, oh, this is a work trip. And fans buy into that too. Oh, it's a work trip. But you're going to the Bahamas. You could work trip this here in Fayetteville. You could work trip this, excuse me, in Cincinnati. Or let me see, who are the schools that are going to be there again? You could work this. You could
1: Cincinnati, South Carolina,
0: Valparaiso. Yeah, you could do all this. You're telling me you couldn't find housing or hotels, especially in Cincinnati, for all these teams? Absolutely, you could, Levi.
1: Mm-hmm.
0: You definitely could. But you're going to the Bahamas.
1: Go to the Bahamas, man. Come on, like, I don't blame anybody.
0: Yeah, you're telling me the coaches aren't going to enjoy themselves at some point.
1: Like, thing is, this stuff could happen literally anywhere in the United States, but they said, nah, the Bahamas.
0: Let's go to the Bahamas and see what this is like.
1: And do I blame any of them at all?
0: No.
1: I don't want
0: to hear the words work trip.
1: Right. The only thing I'm mad about, where's my invite? Like, that's truly what I want to know. Like, I like the Bahamas. Eric, do you like the Bahamas?
0: I would love to go to the Bahamas and find out how much I like or don't like the Bahamas. I'd love the opportunity to tell you one way or the other. Yeah, certainly. I would love to go cover this. I wonder if a guy like Connor's going to get the opportunity to cover this.
1: You know, just if you need a couple people just to be there and see the sights, just let us know.
0: Speaking of basketball, coming up next, we'll tell you where Darius Acuff and Malik Thomas are going in the latest.
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0: For a guy like Mitch Stewart, coming into this, it's a hell of an opportunity. 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
0: This is kind of an interesting year for the SEC. 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
0: I'm 92.1 The Ticket and the 92.1 The Ticket app. Thank you for hanging out with us today on the Morning Sports Beat. Eric G. and Levi Peckinpah. And coming up tomorrow and Wednesday, we have the NBA draft. So Darius Acuff and Malik Thomas will get their opportunity to hear their names called and wear nice. We'll get the opportunity to wear some really expensive suits, hear their name called, and become a part of an NBA franchise. All that happens starting tomorrow night, and both of those guys should have their

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1: Looking for where Malik Thomas might go, I have seen him as high as 18.
2: Ooh.
1: And as low as in the 20s. And this one, the last one ESPN had him going 27 to the Boston Celtics. Today they've got him going 28th to the Minnesota Timberwolves.
3: Like, honestly, anywhere from, I think, 24 down are wonderful landing spots for Malik Thomas. So
1: is it simply because of the organization? Because what I would say is, if you ended up with the Knicks, who were at 24, and by the way, the Knicks do have a first round pick. I didn't think they did. If you end up with the Knicks at 24 or the Lakers or 26 with Denver,
3: I think Denver's a great spot.
1: 27 with Boston, 29 with Cleveland, 30 with Dallas. Are you going to get the opportunity to play that much? Whereas if I think you ended up 23 with Atlanta, I think you'd get more of an opportunity to get on the floor with Atlanta, more of an opportunity to get on the floor with Toronto at 19. Charlotte at 18 is even questionable because Charlotte's good. You know, people forget Charlotte's all of a sudden good. But if you were drafted, say, 15, where Lindenborg, you'd have a better shot at getting more playing time with Chicago. Even if the team was losing, the most important thing for Darius Acuff and Malik Thomas this year is to log minutes. And the later you go, the more veteran-heavy that team is, those minutes shrink unless you come in and absolutely impress in training camp and every time you get on the floor and put them in a situation where they feel like they have to play you. Because Darius Acuff, if he goes to the Sacramento Kings, the one good thing about that, and I know you're not crazy about the Kings, but they have to play him.
3: Yeah.
1: They have to put Darius Acuff on the floor. Now, whether they put anything around him or not in the subsequent years is another story. But for him, the most important thing this year isn't necessarily to win a whole bunch of games. It's to get a lot of playing time because you're building for the future, whether it's with the Kings or with somebody else.
3: If I'm the Kings, I take Darius Acuff at 7. I re-sign Russell Westbrook for a veteran minimum, and I have Russell Westbrook mentor Darius Acuff. Tell me that doesn't sound like a stroke of genius.
1: You've met Russ, right? You know Russ?
3: I know Russ. I know.
1: I think Russ could be a good mentor as far as a guy that teaches him professionalism, how to act, how to say very little to the media, how to market yourself, and all those things are important. The thing about Russ mentoring him is their games are so different. And Acuff is such a true point guard, and Russ isn't.
3: See, my main thing is of how to be a professional. Again, also with Russ and his attitude, how to be a professional sometimes is tough. But of how to operate in the NBA, I'm not talking skill set wise, because I think, again, you're right. Darius Acuff is more akin to, if like I had to say, modern skill set, Damian Lillard, Kyrie Irving. That's where Darius
1: Acuff. Chris Paul.
3: Mainly it's the professionalism and I think the drive. That's the main thing I associate Russell Westbrook with Darius Acuff, is they have about the same drive of, I want to be on the court as much as possible, impacting the game. I think Westbrook being able to showcase to Darius Acuff how you do that in an 82-game level, I think that would help out Acuff.
1: If you're looking like, if whether I'm A.J. Dibance, the Darren Peterson, Acuff, Cameron Boozer, I'm not really worried about getting drafted by a quote-unquote good organization. Because I'm not necessarily looking at it like, as an NBA player,

0: if I even remotely think I'm going to be in the league anywhere from 7 to 10 years, this is not the last organization I'm going to play with.
1: Right.
0: I want to go someplace that needs me. I want to go someplace that has to play me, has to develop me. They don't have a choice. And in a lot of ways, that's why it's good getting drafted by these crummy organizations, because I can be good, and if they're bad and I'm really good, then I can have guys like Stephen A. Smith on First Take talk about how I need to get out of Sacramento and somebody needs to trade for me, or I need to, you know, sign as a free agent in New York or wherever. If I go to the Thunder, if I go to the Spurs, well, Spurs is kind of interesting because they need bench help. They need, you know, Malik Thomas going to the Spurs wouldn't be a bad thing because they need bench help, which means you're probably going to get to play. But if I end up in Detroit, if I end up in New York or with the Lakers, maybe even Charlotte.
1: Hear me out.
0: I'm in a good organization, but the odds of me getting the time that I need on the floor to develop are small.
1: Right.
0: They're very short windows, so it puts me in an awkward situation where I can go days without playing, and then all of a sudden I get shoved in, and it's like, well, you better perform at the absolute highest level you can.
1: Right. For me, I'm...
0: Sure?
1: Yeah, sure. I'm looking like if we're talking like big contenders, OKC at 17 would be like the Malik Thomas preferred spot if I'm him. Because think about it. Overnight, Aaron Wiggins
0: traded
1: for 2 second-round picks to Atlanta. That opens up a roster spot. And if I am the OKC Thunder, I'm trying to sign as many guys to low-value contracts because I have to pay my big guys now. SGA's big contract extension, Chet's contract, Jalen Williams.
0: Lou Dort's, Isaiah Hartenstein, they've got to decide what they're doing with all these guys.
1: Right. So
0: you are paying Chet and you are paying Shai Gilgeous-Alexander. I mean, Chet Holmgren just signed a big deal. But if I go to Oklahoma City as a rookie, can I be the 12th guy? Can I get in that rotation as one of your 12? Or is it going to be one of those deals where maybe I'm in one night, I'm not one night, the next? I mean, because they don't need rookies. They're right. A team that's in contention for a championship. They need more veteran help.
1: But their problem is, as an organization, and mainly it's just of last year, they're a team that can't stay fully healthy at the moment. They just aren't. And I think it's whenever you make that championship run, you sacrifice a lot of your health. And unfortunately, that overflowed into the previous year. Now, does that overflow into another year? Are they just now, because they made their championship run and they hit their window, is there an aftermath effect of injuries that have led to openings for A.J. Mitchell? Could that also be a benefactor for Malik?
0: Another team I was kind of looking at was Miami.
1: Yes.
0: And I'm not really sure where the Heat are, and the Heat aren't exactly an organization that does a lot of developing. They do a lot of free agent signing because they can. They're Miami. They're always attractive, and I'm not really sure where they are at this point. As an organization, they might be able to get a guy like Malik Thomas, and he might get the opportunity to get the playing time that he needs. That's the one thing I hate about going late in the first round, is if I'm going to a real good team, how much do they need me?
1: Right.
0: And I'd almost prefer that if you drafted me, Lakers, trade me. Just send me someplace. I'm not, again, my first year in the league, I'm not worried about winning. Because I'm probably not. You know, if I'm drafted by the Washington Wizards and I'm A.J. DiBanista, or the Utah Jazz and I'm Darren Peterson, we're not going to win a lot of games. You know that going in. You're not going to compete and not going to work your butt off, but no, this is about getting better. This is a learning experience. And yeah, if I'm drafted by someplace that's thinking championship, It's almost like you have to be better than everybody else drafted before you to get the opportunities that they're getting.
1: Right. Like, the way I'm looking at it is, because you mentioned Miami, and they're potentially one of the big players for Giannis Antetokounmpo, as that's been rumored, you know, for the past, like, 7,000 years, that Giannis is going to get traded. And it's supposed to happen within the next 2 days, or 3 days, or 4 days, whenever. So
0: draft day. Just watch draft day.
1: Yeah, I'm with you there. That's probably when it's going to happen. But if I'm a guy like Malik Thomas, cool, all that draft stuff's happening. You're trying to find your new home. It puts a lot of things into perspective, because I believe it's Miami, they have 13. So, unfortunately, Malik Thomas is probably, they're probably not even thinking about Malik Thomas.
0: They should be.
1: But you're right, you're trying to find homes that can fit a guy like Malik Thomas and actually give him reasonable playing time.
0: Well, if Giannis gets traded, the Bucks go into rebuilding mode.
1: Correct.
0: And that might be a good landing spot for him.
1: Mm-hmm.
0: Again, we're trying to find out who we are now.
1: Right.
0: Those are the type of things. Like, I think Miami without Giannis, that's probably a better deal for him, I would think. Because you trade for Giannis, now all of a sudden, that really changes the game. Because it's like, all right, we traded for him. Whom? Who else can we get? Who wants to come be a part of this? Who are we going to trade for? And, hey, Malik, can you bring me the water? hey, Malik, can you make sure Giannis's locker is taken care of?
1: Goodness. And, like, I'm looking towards the upper end of the first round. Like, a place that I think would be a great home for Malik Thomas, because he would be paired up with the likes of Tyrese Maxey and VJ Edgecombe. I think it would be Philadelphia 22, of being the big hot, like, fire starter off the bench, so that way those guys can get to work, because no one knows if Quentin Grimes is actually going to be coming back. And, of course, Philadelphia last year traded away Jared McCain, so they're going to need more depth at the guard spot.
0: Yeah, any of those teams that have a hole where he's got the opportunity to play, I'm all for it. I just don't want to see him drafted late, relegated to the end of the bench, not get any playing time, and all of a sudden...
1: The only place you'll be able to see him is in the G League.
0: Yeah. I want to see him get some opportunities. And, again, it's your first club. It's like your starter house. It's not where you're going to die, unless... It turns out to be a match made in heaven, the way the Golden State and Steph were. Which, look, you would love to do that if you're Darius Acuff. You would love to go to the Sacramento Kings, and then all of a sudden, you be the one guy that organization wants to build a statue to, because you either put them in championship contention or you helped them win a championship. You would love for that to be your legacy. But the truth of the matter is I don't know that rookies look at it that way. Like, if I am AJ DiBanista, and I'm going to Washington, I'm like, all right, we'll go, we'll see how it is, and I'll ball out, and if these guys suck like they normally do, then somebody will want me. I don't have to be here the rest of my career, and I don't even have to be known as a Washington Wizard. I might be known as a Brooklyn Net, or, you know, maybe, who knows, maybe the Clippers get their act together. There's all sorts of things that can happen. But this is your, the way to put it in dating site. Yeah, this is the girl you know you're not going to. You may want to marry her, but, you know, you're going to find out she's a little crazy.
1: But, Eric, like, I'm just looking, and I'm doing some very quick counting. In the, let's go from, we'll just do 2008. From 2008 all the way to 2025, how many players stuck in their original spot? And we're talking number one overall picks, stuck at their original team.
0: What, from when to when?
1: 2008 to now.
0: The only one I can think of is Steph.
1: Well, Steph wasn't a number one overall pick.
0: Oh, he wasn't. You're saying number one overall. I was zero.
1: Truly, it is 7 at the moment. Because
0: that's not, honestly, it's probably not bad.
1: Because that's Zion, Ant, Cade, Paolo, Victor, Zachary Richechet, and he's probably going to get traded soon, and then Cooper Flagg.
0: And Zion,
1: he's going to get traded soon
0: as
1: well. But again,
0: is he or is Zion just going to find himself getting bounced?
1: Probably.
0: God, I thought Zion was a generational talent when they drafted him. I feel so bad about getting that one wrong.
1: But like from the mid-2010s all the way to 1997, there's only one player that stayed at their original home. It was Tim Duncan. Outside of that, everyone eventually leaves. Like, eventually. I'm gonna assume Ant gets traded somewhere to go win a title. It will not surprise me if Paolo gets traded. To stay at your original home is very rare. So, like, is Darius going to stay in Sacramento?
0: No!
1: They had De'Aaron Fox and Tyrese Halliburton.
0: The only way he stays there is if he can build them into something and they can continue to put pieces. They can continue to put pieces around them,
1: and
0: historically they just don't do a good job. They just don't do a good job of that. But the other thing is you want that second contract,
1: correct?
0: And if you stay there maybe a little bit longer than you like in order to get that second contract to set yourself up for down the road, that's fine too. You just got to stay healthy.
1: But the thing is, even for a place like Sacramento, where you said, well, they could put if they put pieces around you, it could work out. Think about it to their last superstar, and I'm not going to talk to DeMarcus Cousins, Chris Webber. Whenever they got everything built there in
0: they were good.
1: They were good.
0: They were really good. I mean, their only problem was, and you can't control this, they just happened to be really good at the same time the Shaq Kobe Lakers existed.
1: But then almost immediately after 2002, it all got broken up as soon as it got put together. There's places where there are certain organizations where they are going to be able to open that window for a long chunk of time and make sure you're in championship contention. But for a place like Sacramento and other organizations, your windows will be finite. And so if you're a guy like Darius Acuff, or if you're Dyke Bansto, or if you're Peterson, and you're looking at your current organizations you will be going into, are they going to be able to keep those windows open? Or will you be having to go to other places midway through your career?
0: You'll probably have to go some other place. But like I said, by the time you get to some other place, you will have developed yourself.
1: Correct.
0: And the organization will have developed you to be good enough for a better organization to win. So, again, that playing time, that experience is so important. And the later you get drafted, the better a team you go to, to get your experience in summer league, you're having to get your experience in the G League, and you get further behind those guys that were drafted in the early part. And instead of being more of a cog, and one of the reasons a team is winning, you're an added bonus. It's like, well, we got this guy on the bench, but you know, we could give him up for a second. All of a sudden, your value's worth a second round pick, and that's, it's like, what?
1: Right.
0: You know, how did I go from being picked in the first round? Well, it's because you're not playing much. And that organization that's taking you, they want you. They just don't know how good you are because they haven't seen you enough.
1: Right. You'd rather be an A.J. Mitchell where within your first year or so, you get big playing time and you're considered a big-time player compared to Jordan Walsh where, what, it took Jordan Walsh 3 years to get meaningful playing time in Boston. And that was because Jason Tatum got hurt. That's really how a former Razorback, got big playing time in Boston because one of your top players got hurt.
0: Well, maybe that's the thing you could do. I mean, look, accidents happen in practice all the time.
1: Wait, are you talking about hurting people? No, don't do that.
0: Senior Malik Thomas, look, accidents happen, dude. You didn't know he was going to slip on that water.
1: Whoops, let me accidentally trip James Harden.
0: I mean, come on. We always say you can get hurt walking down the street. You didn't know that there was going to be a sniper on that building coming out of the facility that just happened to hit that guy perfectly in the knee.
1: Wait, so you're saying someone purposely went into John Wall's house and made him trip and tear his Achilles?
0: Yes. It's what I'm saying. Somebody's like, oh, man, I'm going to get you. Look, the only way I'm going to get playing time is if Walsh. Man, Walsh got to get hurt, man, or I'm never going to see the light of day on in this rotation.
1: Some way got it.
0: I got you, bro.
1: Yes, that's what you do with your millions of dollars, put hits on your teammates. That's...
0: Hey, this is competitive, right? This is all about competition. There's only so many NBA jobs out there.
1: Hey, what they don't know won't hurt them.
0: Nope. Nope, it won't.
1: Just get, like, we turn the NBA into a mob family. Just
0: like, hey, I don't know how these injuries happen. I mean, maybe you pay somebody on the other team. Hey, when he comes in the lane, take his windpipe out.
1: Oh, don't worry. Wimby's saying that to his teammates. So
0: coming up next here on 92.1 The Ticket and the 92.1 The Ticket app, how do players from Memphis
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0: If I'm Braylon Russell, I've got a major chip on my shoulder with the way that I performed last year, with the fact that I let somebody come in and take my job in Mike Washington. 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
0: The reason Ryan Silverfield is going to have an easier time changing the culture than what most people are giving him credit for is because you're starting over with a new team. 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And because they have no reference to what last year was like because they didn't go through it.
9: 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Data points, analytics, and governors firing coaches? 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
0: His name is Levi Peckinpah. My name is Eric G. This is the Morning Sports Beat on 92.1 The Ticket and the 92.1 The Ticket app. Ryan Silverfield sat down with Cole Kublik, who hosts the morning show on Jocks, WJOX, down in Birmingham, Alabama. Him and his partner, I was about to say Colt McCoy. It's not Colt McCoy. It's not the former Texas quarterback. Although Cole and Colt, that's a show. It's former Alabama quarterback.
1: Now I'm trying to think of who that is to fill in that spot.
0: You know, I can just, you know, look that up right now, considering the fact that I listen to the station. Greg McElroy. Mm-hmm. So yeah, it's Greg McElroy and Kublik. Well, Cole has his own podcast, and Ryan Silverfield sat down with him, and here's what Ryan Silverfield had to say about bringing in guys from Memphis to help out, to help the current edition of the Razorbacks.
10: Yeah, and we probably bought in, you know, less players than a lot of the teams, you know, the counterparts of guys that have come in from other places. You know, you look at, had the opportunity, obviously, to coach against Eric Morris multiple times, right? Like, he bought in quite a few guys from North Texas, right?
1: Yep. You know,
10: Golish had a chance to coach against him when he was at South Florida. He bought in a handful of guys from USF to Auburn. And for us, we bought in what we felt was like the right number. And some of those guys were guys that, hey, this guy's just a true freshman that fits us, that understands our culture, how we do things. Understands how we do things in the weight room. So implementing those guys at different levels, not just bringing, hey, here are the 12 seniors that are going to come in and start immediately. Like, I think what it does is in that locker room, guys are like, no, hey, coach said this. This is what he meant, and this is how it's going to look. And I think you can't put a price on that, Cole, right? Like,
1: yeah.
10: Does that equate to wins? You hope so. But ultimately, the day in, day out, when I can't be down in the locker room, the guy's like, hey, coach said the meeting starts at 3. Let's all be there by 2:55 with our pins out. I know he'd mentioned it, but I'm just telling you, this is not like it used to be in the past. I don't know what y'all did. We got to be sitting up in these meetings. Or even things like, hey, the coach doesn't want hats in the, you remember, a reminder. Oh, yeah. So you have these people that all understand what your culture's about, not just scheme, right? That's great. It makes a real big difference when they go out there and understand the scheme. Maybe give them an advantage to also teach that in the classroom. But then everything else we're trying to accomplish here, as you know, it's if it was just about scheme, it'd be a different story. But everything else that gets involved with trying to, you know, I don't want to use the word rebuild, but to breathe the air into a program and get back to where it needs to be.
0: So in other words, these guys understand what I want, and I can bring them in to set the example, be it on the field, in the locker room, meeting room, how we're supposed to act when we're away from the facility. These guys understand it. These guys will have all eyes on them. They already know what I want, and hopefully everybody else will get in line after that. That's not a bad plan. Sometimes I think you got to start completely fresh and just see how quickly the players that you've brought in from other places or the players that are already there, how quickly can they make this their program? How quickly will they buy in and do the things that you're asking them to do without needing that example from somebody who's been there before with you? That's always the interesting thing, is can somebody that was not associated with Memphis take ownership of this program? But for Silverfield, the one thing that he didn't mention for him and his coaching staff that have come from Memphis, familiarity with those kids helps them as well, because that's one less kid that they have to teach exactly what they want. They can just tell them to do something and they know, okay, here's what we're supposed to do. Here's how this is supposed to be executed. Here's how we're supposed to act. This is the way we're supposed to dress. Whatever that is, they can always help out with. They always help out with that. So
1: absolutely.
0: The success of this program, like, depending on what, like, I don't know what we even call success this year. To me, I don't think it's a successful season unless you make a bowl game. I think you have to go 6-6, and that's not going to be easy with this schedule. I mean, it's fair to say that it's not going to be easy, but you've got to at least make a bowl game this year. But the success of this program will be in large part due to the fact that you had kids from Memphis that helped build this program, that were an integral part of this program. And some of them are going to play major roles on the field, in particularly Sutton Smith. Now that kid's going to have a major impact on this team this year because they can use him in multiple ways.
1: Oh, absolutely. Sutton Smith is going to be a big, important piece to the team. Is it bad that I don't know what to really consider success for the season?
0: No, not really. I think you're in the same position that a lot of fans are, because you're coming off a 2-10 season. You have completely revamped the roster. You're breaking in a new quarterback. You're breaking in a new coach. And obviously anything better than 2-10 is improvement. But I think success will be determined on an individual basis. Like what Ryan Silverfield considers success, we may not. That may be two different things. What Hunter Yurecek and the people who are really, I mean, heavily involved, the decision makers, and I mean the donors as well as the board of trustees, president, athletic director, what they consider success this year may not be what we consider success this year. Right. And I mean, there are people, look, we've had people text us saying they just want to see a team that plays harder.
1: Right.
0: They want to see a team that doesn't get run over by Georgia this year. They want to see a team that stands up to Georgia and competes, and if they get beat by 14 late, like Georgia scores a couple of late touchdowns, but you can say we were in it up until then, there are people that will be happy with it. And then there are people like me that says, no, success equals X amount of wins. And for me, nothing less than 6 wins is can you consider successful? I'm not asking you to win the SEC championship. I'm not asking you to be in playoff contention. I'm asking you to get to a bowl game that half your players aren't even going to go to. I don't feel like for Arkansas that is too much to ask on a year-to-year basis. Getting to it's where Ryan Silverfield and I 100% agree. Bare minimum, every year is going to a bowl game. Anything less than that has to be unacceptable. Has to. And there needs to come a point in time where 6-6 isn't good enough anymore. You're in an awkward position if you're Arkansas because you don't want to get too crazy with the expectations. This year or any year after that, you don't want to get too crazy and think, well, parentally, we should be 10-2. Because I'm not sure that that's realistic. But you also don't want to be stuck in 6-6 below and think that that is acceptable either. It's weird because if Arkansas was 8-4 3-4 years straight, that's probably a pretty good run. But that's still also a run that may not get you into the playoffs. Even if it expands to 24, you may need to be 9-3. So, can you be a consistent 9-3 program? I don't know. It's been so long. It's been so long since Arkansas has won 10 games. And it's been so long since they've been that consistently good. I don't know if any of us have the answer to that. And college sports is so nuts right now. I think it's hard to get a mind wrapped around what a team can do year in, year out. So it's they're in kind of no man's land. I mean, they should not have the same expectations that Georgia and Texas should have, but their expectations should always be wherever Missouri's is.
1: It feels like for a lot of certain points that depending on how this year goes, no matter what they do, it's not good enough. That's what I feel like we're getting closer and closer to what's happening, is that no matter how good or bad they do, there's going to be some people out there to where, unless it's a national championship, they could do so many different things. You could see players break out, but there might be just a chance that this year's is not good for a lot of people, no matter what happens.
0: Right. Well, and it might not be. It's just, again, weird circumstances. People want to be better than mediocre. People want to be better than suck. They want to be better than suck. And then they want to be better than mediocre. It's just a matter of how long can you sustain that above mediocrity level if you're Arkansas. And some of that, you know, as a fan, unfortunately, some of that is out of your control. Like you can't do anything about it. It's just you can't do anything about it. You're pinning your hopes on the people that write the checks, and they have to want to continue to write checks.
1: Right. It's Ryan Silverfield took a job at an office building that's on fire, and he's having to see if he can put out all of the flames.
0: I've got to put out the fire and rebuild at the same time.
1: Correct. And there's a good chance that there's a great chance that the building's already burnt down. So that means you just kind of have to start from square one. And because it's not the certain building that other people want, or it's certain other things that they want in the building, you may not get any type of favor year one of what you built.
0: No, absolutely not. Coming up next here on 92.1 The Ticket and the 92.1 The Ticket app. I'll tell you where we're going next. We didn't have Ryan Silverfield did land another commitment. We'll tell you what that he landed.
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0: I want bravado, especially from my quarterback. 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Be Terrell Owens. 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
0: I'm watching the TV last night, listening to the ESPN broadcast. 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Arkansas has a Final Four offense, but a round of 32 defense. And I couldn't disagree more. 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
0: For a guy like Mitch Stewart coming into this, it's a hell of an opportunity. 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
0: I'm not against paying the players, but it's not in everybody's best interest to be paying the players and doing this revenue sharing. 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

0: and the 92.1 The Ticket app. With Levi Peckinpah, I am Eric G. And over the weekend, or at least over the last few days, Ryan Silverfield and the Razorbacks have picked up a couple of commitments for the 2027 season. One is a kid out of Texas, Kevin Grant, who is a defensive back who's also been offered by UNLV, North Texas, and San Diego State, 5'11", 195. The other kid who they offered, and this is the guy I'm really interested in, is an offensive lineman, three-star offensive lineman out of Florida, Judah Gums, 6'6", 290 pounds. That's what I want to see. Now we're talking tackle. Now we're talking left or right tackle. Judah Gums, 6'6", 290 pounds. So what does that do for Arkansas as far as your recruiting class goes? Well, if you're interested in that sort of thing, I can tell you that according to 24/7, Arkansas so far with 20 commits is ranked 32, has the 32nd recruiting class for 2027. No 5 stars, 4 4-stars, 14 three-star athletes. But they're right behind Missouri. They're behind Missouri, West Virginia, Pitt, and Ole Miss. Ole Miss at this time only has 15 commits. Your top recruiting classes thus far, Texas A&M, Miami, Oklahoma are your top three. And other SEC schools in the top 10, Texas at 7, Florida at 8, Auburn at 9. Jeez. And there you go. Those are the SEC schools. Georgia's down at 13, Ohio State at 15. I wouldn't expect either one of them to stay that low that long, but
1: I really like Gums. I mean, because yeah. I'm also not only his size, but where he was playing right tackle helped the team get to 13-1 and then 3-0 in this 6A district. I mean, all the way in Florida, that's incredibly impressive. Because we all know the talent that is churned out in Florida. So there might be a chance that Coach Silverfield got a little bit of a diamond in the rough right there with Gums.
0: I think that he could end up being the best get that he has this entire recruiting class. And I know that there are a couple of quarterbacks in there, but again, I don't really care about high school quarterbacks anymore. Maybe I should, but I don't, because I'm always looking for your next guy to come out of the portal. Offensive linemen are a lot different because I expect offensive linemen to come in and know that they have to develop, know mm-hmm. that they're probably not going to get on the field their freshman year because the guys that they're playing against every day in practice are grown-ass men. And knowing the guys that, all right, if I'm playing against these guys every day in practice, what are the guys I'm playing across from at a game going to be like? Offensive linemen probably understand that better than any position on the field that, yeah, you can bring them in to develop them. Mm-hmm. Quarterbacks, you're bringing in, they all think they should play right away. None of them think they should develop. And coaches also sort of have that mentality that even if you are developing them, they better develop quick.
1: Right. So for a guy like Gums, where he's already got this past season under his belt, and he's going to get one more before he makes it to Arkansas, he'll then be in the mix with most likely a couple transfer talent, maybe a couple or two that are left over from this year's team. I mean, he understands that if he wants to eventually get a spot, it's going to have to go through a lot of tight talent to actually be able to make it. And so to get him in that type of rotation, I really like that. Because to be able to prove it through Florida with what football they've got, that means you have to be a fighter. And so for me to see that out of him, and I'm kind of hoping that by the time he makes it to Arkansas, he'll have hopefully like another 20 pounds on him. So it'll be, think about it, 6'6", 310 if he makes that to Arkansas sounds like a pretty good tackle.
0: You're talking about a guy with a long wingspan. I mean, and even if he can't play tackle, that's a big guard.
1: Yeah, that's a huge guard
0: right there. So of all the guys that you've gotten so far, he's the one that excites me the most about the 2027 class.
1: But you also did mention it. It's because going from high school to college, then also college to the NFL, speed is so much different that you got to deal with as a tackle. So you're right. Is he going to be able to stick it out at tackle, or will that be something where he has to move to an interior spot to be more effective?
0: Either way, he seems like a guy that can help you just when you get all the measures. Earlier today, we mentioned the fact that the UFC fights, whatever we're calling them at the White House, averaged 7 million viewers. They're doing their best. Paramount and UFC are doing their best to give you all the numbers, and one of them is 17 million unique viewers that popped in for at least a minute to watch this thing on Paramount Plus, but 7 million. And I've heard criticism about the fight card itself, that it wasn't that good, and that's maybe why as many people weren't interested in. But does this say more about UFC and the fact that it has a ceiling on it as far as how mass appeal MMA can be? Because I know they've had bigger fights than this. I know they've had bigger events than this. This was more of a unique setting type of thing, I think, than it was a big event. But can it grow any more past what it has?
1: I think it has to have better marketing, because I think that's for a lot of things where we can go, oh, that's a good business or great idea, but sometimes the marketing behind it is bad. And that reflects back on Dana White, of being able to actually reflect to the public, because don't forget, there was a point where the late 2010s to the early 2020s where the UFC was a big mainstay, and that was because they marketed around Conor McGregor and Ronda Rousey. You have to be able to do that again, because it felt like after the Golden Gooses were gone, the UFC didn't know what to do. Find people to market your divisions around, so that way you can prop up people to be your faces of the UFC again.
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20: The magnificent Sports Monday edition of You Better You Bet rolls on. Nick Kostos, our crew, and you here on Westwood One Sports. Man, how about the first hour of the show today? All on the NBA offseason. We haven't even touched the NBA draft yet. Round one of the NBA draft tomorrow night. And I believe this is going to be a transformative NBA draft. And because of everything else that's gone on in sports recently, and there's been a lot, right? And I'm guilty of this too. My favorite basketball team just won the championship. The Knicks won the title. The World Cup's in full swing. I think we all, myself included, up until right now, have lost track a little bit and lost the plot a little bit as it concerns this year's NBA draft. With these top four players in this draft, with AJ DeBonta and Darren Peterson, and Cam Boozer, and Caleb Wilson, all feeling like, as long as Peterson can keep his head on straight, absolute dynamite prospects, can't miss prospects. And the two teams picking at the top of the draft,

0: Robinson fizzing it back. Serginho Dest blocked. Still in. Might be two. Is two. Or maybe not. The flag comes up for offside.
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3: 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Fox Sports, courtesy of the call, John Strong on Friday, as the United States beat Australia 2-0 to clinch Group D and set up what could be, and we'll see how some of the other results play out, could be a pretty advantageous path forward in the knockout stage. And for those of you in the audience that are looking for your World Cup fix, our friend Anthony DeBundo from The Ringer will join us 10 minutes from now to talk all things World Cup. But as far as the United States are concerned, and I said this on the show after the opening win against Paraguay. Not that it was like an earth-shattering opinion by me, but I thought it was worth saying because it's true. This is pretty clearly the best American soccer team of my lifetime. And I know in 2002, beat Portugal 3-2 in the opener and went to the quarterfinals and lost to Oliver Kahn in Germany, who lost in the finals to Brazil, and it was a pretty close game. And that 2002 team was pretty good, no question about it. Beat Mexico in the first knockout stage game, 2-0. This team's different. And all you have to do is watch them to see it. Now, I don't think 2-0 was an incredibly fair scoreline to the Aussies. And it's worth noting, like, Christian Pulisic didn't play in the game, who is arguably the United States' best player. Flo Balogun's emergence has kind of brought that into question. But at the very least, Pulisic is one of the two or three most important players on the American team. Didn't play in the game. They won 2-0. I think it's fair to say we all watched the game, right? United States could have absolutely conceded to Australia. Now, maybe not enough for a 2-2 draw or to lose the game. Maybe it's just 2-1. But I think probably a bit fortunate for the United States to keep a clean sheet in the win against Australia. Now, I say that to say this, and this is not an earth-shattering opinion either. The United States is not going to win the World Cup this year. They're not going to. Because eventually they're going to run into Spain or England or France or Brazil, whomever, Argentina, and they'll lose that game. Because for as much fun as the attacking prowess is for the United States, and as much as we love Mauricio Pochettino, the Argentine coach, I don't think the defense and the goalkeeping is going to be good enough. And it's not an earth, like, no one thinks they're going to win, but I just wanted to say that, right? I don't think they can win. But that doesn't mean that they can't make a run to the semis. The most likely first knockout stage game, which will be July 1st in Santa Clara, like, they're locked into July 1st in Santa Clara right now, and things can change, right, is against either Bosnia or Qatar. Could the U.S. lose that game? Of course. Do I think they would lose? No. I think they would win. And then they're in the quarters. And maybe it's Belgium in the quarters. Did anyone watch Belgium have a scoreless draw against Iran yesterday? Like, this Belgian team is not evoking memories of the third-place finisher in 2018, the golden generation, with Eden Hazard and company. The United States could absolutely beat Belgium. I think they'd be favored in that game against the Belgians. Now, look, there are some nightmares tonight. If the United States has to play Ecuador, and I'll talk more about this with the Bundo next hour, that's not a great matchup. Not that they can't win, but Ecuador is really good and has gotten unlucky, hasn't scored yet in this tournament, but has 39 shots in two games. Like, the worm will start turning for Ecuador at some point. But the United States, the ceiling is to make the semifinal of this World Cup, and how crazy that would be if it happened. Now, perhaps next hour on the show, maybe I'll do a little bit with DeBundo next hour. Like, think about this, right? The stage that all of this is on, not just the World Cup, but being in North America and in the United States, and the kids that are watching this. If the USA goes on a significant run here, makes it deep into this tournament, more young athletes want to play soccer? I think the United States is going to win a World Cup this century. Why not? Why not us? Final hour, Power Hour coming up next. All our bets for tonight. Anthony DeBundo from The Ringer starts it off talking World Cup right after this here on a Monday.
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3: 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Is Black and Abdallah on Westwood One Sports. 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
6: 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I'm Chris Black along with Adam Abdallah, broadcasting live from downtown Chicago. We're on the air until 3 Eastern, hanging out with you for the next 3 hours right here on Westwood One Sports. If you want to join us, you can call or text the show at any time at 310-840-4910. We kick things off on a Monday, Abdallah, with some breaking news in the NBA. Dusty May, the NCAA champion from this past season in college basketball at Michigan, is taking the head coaching job at Dallas. The Dallas Mavericks have a new head coach. It's Dusty May. And Dusty May, when we were at the Final Four broadcasting, there was chatter about Dusty May, perhaps through back channels, being interested in the North Carolina job. And that was the big job in college basketball that was open in this coaching cycle for college basketball. He stayed at Michigan for the time being. But we also talked about here on the show that there are some NBA jobs that are out there. And I wonder if Dusty May is going to stay in college. And today he makes the jump from college to the NBA. I believe it's been, I heard Josh Graham say it, 40 years since the last time a college coach won a title and then left college basketball, heading to the NBA. So Dusty May will be the new head coach with the Dallas Mavericks.
7: Yeah, and just like we started last Monday, where I correctly predicted that the New York Knicks would win the NBA title, you know, over a month ago, I would like to give you the same credit, and I would sit back and relax and give you the floor for correctly predicting that a college coach would take the easy way out, that a college coach would take the cushy job of an MBA job that and leave the recruiting trail and leave after winning a championship and leave the NIL era and leave the everything that goes along with running a program at a major university where you have to recruit, but then also recruit your own and, you know, your own college kids every single year and keep them happy to return and keep them. And after you have them committed, essentially, so they don't flip. I mean, UC News, if you follow your school consistently, you basically will see commits flip before the season starts. So these college coaches, you can't just put your feet up and say, oh, I've got this guy committed. No, you have to monitor that another coach isn't coming in and trying to poach your guys. So you have said it. You've constantly said that the NBA, and I've said I disagree, that there are certain college jobs, and like Dusty May should have stayed and try to win another title at Michigan and another title at Michigan and another title at Michigan. But you were right that the NBA, the lights of the NBA, the allure of the NBA is greater than staying in

0: 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Turns out I have atrial fibrillation, which increases the risk of stroke about 5 times.
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0: another day, and today is today, and that's the first caller on this Monday is Daryl from Columbus, GA.
1: Well, hey, first of all, I mean, I was just stating the facts, you know what I mean? I didn't mention nothing about Brent Musburger saying that he gets all his information, Georgia information from me, which is something that, I mean, Brent Musburger was big time, man. You know that. So, I mean, I really, that right there has always stuck with me, getting, you know, having him call me out like that. But I'm just stating the facts. That's all. Let me ask you something, Paul. Mildred, wasn't that her name back in the day?
0: Yeah, Mildred called. Mildred was a caller.
1: She should be in the Hall of Fame, right? I mean, the Ring of Honor.
0: Probably not.
1: Probably not. Okay. You know what I would like to see? I don't know what this, the deal is in the Ring of Honor, but yeah, I would like to see it be opened up to possible, I mean, people that's made an impact on the show, like, not just callers. People like Pat Mill. People like, how about this? How about Coach Dye and Coach Dolan? Boy, Coach Dye, if he found out he was in the Ring of Honor, he'd probably roll over in his grave with a five-ball Ring of Honor. But how about something like that? Or Danny, I can't even think right now. You know what I'm talking about. Danny Sheridan, you know, somebody I would put in there also. But, Paul, I got to ask you, first of all, have you heard the news about Jeff Dantzler taking over for Scott Howard?
0: No.
1: Jeff Dantzler is going to be the voice of the Dogs now in football.
0: Really?
1: It's not going to be Scott Howard anymore. Yeah, they may say, Scott Howard's still going to do basketball. Scott Howard said he didn't. It ain't anything that he agreed with. But I tell you what, I'll be straight honest with you. I know Jeff Dantzler. Jeff Dantzler would do a heck of a job as calling the game for Georgia. I mean, he knows Georgia football like nobody that I know, and he would do an outstanding job. Real quick, we were talking about Herschel and Bo and all that last week. I would say this, okay? There ain't no doubt about it. You know, look at the numbers. Herschel is the greatest college football player ever played a game. His stats are better than Bo. Bo is definitely the greatest athlete. Bo Jackson is the only athlete that's ever made the All-Star game in baseball and the Pro Bowl in the NFL. The only athlete. And I just think that right there is pretty awesome. But I want to ask you one thing. They mentioned Tim Tebow. Tim Tebow's not even the greatest player to ever play for Florida. In your opinion, who would you say was the greatest player to ever play for Florida?
0: Tim Tebow.
1: Hold on, I lost you there.
0: I think Tebow's the best player. I mean, I don't know how you can say anyone else.
1: Well, I tell you what, I said Percy Harvin. I heard Chris Doring doing an interview about it, and he cut the guy off he said, I know exactly what you're about to ask me. He said, and hands down, the greatest player to ever play for Florida was Percy Harvin. And he was, Paul. He gave me 1,000 headaches. That guy was just unbelievable. But anyway, so who's going to be the final announcement on the Ring of Honor, Paul? I got to make sure I get my tux ready and all that.
0: I'll tell you what, we will let you know, Daryl. Thanks. Hey, by the way, speaking of Bo Jackson, Craig Stevenson, who's a great writer for AL.com, did a piece yesterday. It was the 40th anniversary of Bo Jackson announcing he was going to play baseball. Now, some of you will go, why was that such a big deal? Here's why. 2 months earlier, he had been taken number one in the NFL draft by the Tampa Bay Bucks. And after 2 months of thinking about it, he said, I'm done. I'm not playing football. I'm playing baseball. He began his career with the Memphis Chicks 40 years ago next week. Let's continue with more phone calls. And David is up next in Georgia. Hey, David.
2: Yes, sir, Paul. So Daryl was just bringing up Bo Jackson. I think he's a hell of a player. And sometime they should put him in the Hall of Fame. But I don't know when. But if they do put him in the Hall of Fame, he'll be remembered for a very long, long time. And then not only that, in my opinion, the three best quarterbacks in Auburn history, Jarrett Stidham, Bo Nix, and Pat Sullivan. Those are the three best quarterbacks in the back of my mind. I know that Nick Marshall. Cannot leave that out. Nick Marshall.
0: So, okay, let me make sure. Jarrett Stidham, Bo Nix, and Pat Sullivan?
2: Yep, and Nick Marshall.
0: Nick Marshall, and I guess you're well aware you're leaving out the best quarterback in Auburn history, and that's Cam Newton.
2: Yeah, Cam Newton. Thank you.
0: Okay. did not want you to leave out Cam Newton for Jarrett Stidham. David, thank you for the call. You bet. I'm just curious. How do you rank Jarrett Stidham ahead of Cam Newton. Maybe it was just an oversight. Why don't we take a break? We're off and running here. More of your phone calls straight ahead.
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0: And we are back. Great to have all of you with us. And Vance is up next. Hey, Vance.
1: Good afternoon, Paul. I got this convenience store up here close to where I live. I think they call it Claremont, Georgia, is the mailing address. And they don't sell gasoline, by the way, but they're highly successful, which is kind of hard to comprehend. But everything you want, they got in there as far as convenience stores. And they're run by people from India who are extremely nice. Mm-hmm. One of them even invited me when his visa ran out to go home with him to India before his, and then come back. I mean, they're very nice. So I get out of my car, I pull in front ways, the car's backed in right next to me, and I get out of it. I get out of my vehicle like a box turtle. This lady gets out, and she's got a gray Alabama T-shirt on, and I got an Alabama ball cap on. We kind of smiled at each other. We go in there, get our goods. I got a can of Skull. That's why I sound like a smoke a pipe, because I got a mouthful of tobacco all the time. Anyway, we go back to our cars at almost the same time, and she just looks at me, and I'm like, uh-oh. Did I do something wrong? She goes, I don't like that coach.
0: Ooh.
1: I went, you mean DeBoer? She goes, I don't like him. How long's he been there? I said, well, he's been there 2 years, but he's going to start his third season. She says, he don't coach like Coach Saban. I said, no, ma'am. She goes, he doesn't coach like Coach Stallings either. And I'm looking at her, and then she goes, and then he doesn't coach anything like Coach Bryant. I said, ma'am, you're not old enough to have seen Coach Bryant coach Alabama. She goes, but my mama and daddy were. She goes, what do you think about him? Well, Paul, I've changed. I told her, I said, I know people that feel just like you, and I even hear some of them on a show I watch every day. She goes, you mean the Paul Feinbaum show? She goes, that's how I knew who you were.
0: Ooh.
1: Like, you must have just seen my picture. And she goes, I said, ma'am, I'm going to have to do this. I don't have a choice but to support the head coach this football season and wish for the best. Paul, I got no power over that. I just thought it was so funny because I'm like, uh-oh, what in the hell have I got myself into? But it just struck me odd. And, of course, there was a kindred attachment because we both had Alabama garb on. But I got to tell you, I'm gonna take the high road. I've been very hard on Kalen DeBoer, almost maybe even harder than Legend. But Paul, I'm going to have to pull for him. Isn't that correct? Isn't that what you got?
0: You know, Vance, I can't help you there. I'm a big and strong believer that fans should do whatever they want. This isn't you're not a senator where you have to vote your party convictions. If you don't like your coach, you can express it, and we have just the place for you to do that. Thanks for the call. Carol is up next in Houston. Hey, Carol.
2: Hi, Paul. How are you doing this afternoon?
0: We are well.
2: Well, I have a couple of things I want to say. First of all, don't ever count on Ted Cruz to keep any kind of word. Everything he touches in Texas turns to crap. First point. Second point, and this is not really why I called. I'm driving from Houston up to Dallas, and I was going through the hill country, and I had a blowout in my car. And I do not have Aggie gear on today, and I'm not in my own car, so it doesn't have any stickers on it. It's a rental. Truck pulls over. Ma'am, let me help you. As nice as he could be, maybe in his mid-30s, I don't know. Nice young man. And I looked down at his hand, and of course, he had on an Aggie ring, so that started the conversation. I just want to remind everybody that it doesn't cost anything to be kind and friendly. Aggies are known for that, but wow, wouldn't our world be a better place if everybody showed some kindness and helpfulness to not just friends and not just the people that like our own teams, but strangers as well. Last thing I want to say, I tried to get in a couple of days ago when he made his announcement. I just want to salute Coach Pat Henry, who is retiring from an amazing career as track and field coach. He was at A&M for 22 years. He, of course, had a career before he came to us, but he brought us over 10 team national championships, in addition to several individual national championship awards for athletes. But the best thing I can say about Coach Henry is if you talk to any athlete that he ever coached, they talk about what a fine man he was. So I just want to shout out Coach Henry and all the coaches that are out there. You know me, Paul. I bleed maroon. I bleed football. But whether you are one of the big-name sports or one of the smaller sports in college athletics, thank you, coaches, for doing the right thing by all of our kids out there. Paul, you have a great day. Have a great 4th of July coming up, and can't wait to talk to you in a couple more months.
0: Thank you, Carol. Really appreciate it. We're back after this.
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0: up next in Colorado. Hey, Dale.
1: Hey, Paul. How you doing today?
0: We are well. Thank you.
1: I just wanted to give props to Bash today. That was a great call. But one thing I will say is, why does it look like every time he calls in that it's visiting hour at the county lockup? That looks like a room you get bad news in. Come on, Bash. Put some, posters on the wall, some helmets. Get some lighting or something, bro. That looks like a room where, you get a bad diagnosis from your doctor, bro. But anyway, Paul, that's all I had to say. Great call, Bash. Love the show. Go Dawgs.
0: Thank you very much, Dale. Good to hear from you. JD is up next.
2: Hey, Paul, what's going on today?
0: Good afternoon.
2: That was two great calls from I-Man and Ray, legends there. I-Man said he had a new word that he liked, and I thought he was going to say perniculum, but he didn't. Okay, Paul, look, since you're a Bash brother, I'm going to put you on the polygraph test myself. Are you ready? Can I hook you up?
0: I would love to hear the question, yes.
2: Okay, you're all hooked up. Here's the question. Would you rather, A, listen to Bash's call, stupid call, about Missouri and Kansas, B, get your teeth kicked out by a kangaroo that's mad as hell, or C, live in the personal hell that would be eternity with Long's calls on repeat?
0: I think it would have to be B.
2: Let me check your results here. You're telling the truth, Paul. How about that? Bash did get me thinking, though. Do you think when the SEC will ever expand again? Do you have a guess?
0: I think right now it is not anytime soon, unless this whole college model blows up. But the SEC doesn't want to expand right now, and the reason is simple. It's already difficult to digest Texas and Oklahoma.
2: Right. Do you think it'll be like a Miami or Florida State or Oregon or one of them teams, or do you have a guess who it might be?
0: It changes. I think if you plug this into a betting predictor today, the number one team would be North Carolina. That's only predicated on the ACC blowing up. I would think Miami would be pretty high after that. Florida State's not very attractive. There's no way to put lipstick on that pig. Who wants Florida State right now?
2: But that's true. I guess we're going to pull Oklahoma through tonight because I don't want the ACC to win anything, really. So anyway, just thought I'd ask you them questions, see if you're telling the truth. And you're an honest man, Paul.
0: I did my best. Thank you very, very much. Let's check in with William in Tennessee. William, good afternoon.
3: Hi, Paul. How are you doing today?
0: We are doing great. Thank you.
3: So I just wanted to ask you a question. So who do you think the starting quarterback will be for the Tennessee Volunteers between George McIntyre and Faizon Brandon?
0: William, I want to assure you that I have no insight whatsoever, but I think it's going to be Faizon.
3: That's reasonable. I think that it'll be George McIntyre beginning of the season, and then midway through or close to the end of the season, it'll be Faizon. That's just a totally uneducated guess right there.
0: Well, that's all we really have. That's all we really know right now, and I know how heavily recruited McIntyre was. I know his lineage. I know the school he played at is a good football league. I just don't know what the thought process is going to be. Whether you gamble early. You look at Tennessee's schedule, and they need a quarterback to be ready quickly. Because of that Georgia Tech game, I think it's the second week. So they can't screw around. They need a quarterback by that second week, and then with Texas on week four, they don't want to be playing shift. They don't want to be shifting quarterback. So it's a really good point you made. That schedule is tricky. They need to survive that first half of the season. And I'm speaking of Texas, Georgia Tech, I think. And I mean, but it, you know, having Texas, Auburn, and Alabama at home is a real advantage before you have to go to A&M and then LSU. Tennessee's schedule is doable if they can get off to a fast start. Thank you so much for the call. Really appreciate it, William. We have another hour to go. We'll head out to Omaha in just a minute. We'll get it right. Omaha, Nebraska, for an update on the College World Series right after that.
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1: I think they got this in the bag.
2: 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Back to you, Paul.
3: Thank you very much, guys. 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

0: be one of these deals where you're trying to keep AJ focused. 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